0: 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And it's Noche de Cerveceros, a Woodruff Bobble giveaway, and Paw Patrol Day. 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
1: Is sort of uncontainable right now. Like a lot of people that are diehard WNBA fans will even, some will tell you that they should not have expanded this year, right? That they need to sort of continue to just, hey, like, let's slow roll this. Right? Like, let's grow into our shoes at the proper rate and continue to build this thing out. But to have that opportunity, and again, to your point with a guy like Dan Patrick, who has been, a legend in this business, that is going to ask you tough but fair questions. It's just on you to be able to answer them or not. And I think, it's me that someone looks at this league, and whether it's Caitlin Clark, Paige Beckers, Aaliyah Boston, Sonia Citron, whoever you want to name, there's so many good young players right now that people can latch onto that, quite frankly, Mark, reminds me of the NBA in the 2010s, right? When a lot of people were like, hey, I'm a Westbrook guy. I'm a Harden guy. I'm a Durant guy. I'm a LeBron guy. I'm a Curry guy. You have that right now in the WNBA, and it's hard for people to enjoy because there's just so many other issues that are taken away from the game.
2: No, and I'll add one more thing here. Again, her backing out makes it seem very small time. Makes it feel very junior. Remember when she was questioned as commissioner and she had the nerve to say, well, if I was a male, you wouldn't be asking me these questions. No, but we would. It seemed juvenile and amateur, like she wasn't ready for the moment. But furthermore, if you look at other leagues, okay, the NBA capitalized off Michael Jordan before he ever won a championship. They capitalized off him, off his shoes, off the way he played. The NFL capitalized off of throwing touchdowns and quarterbacks and points being scored. Major League Baseball capitalized off the home run derby, even though it was steroid-aided. They still capitalized off of all that financially. Mm-hmm. The league is missing out on an opportunity to stabilize itself financially. And the Indiana Fever head coach, when she got in front of the media and turned around and said, our league is about inclusivity. Our league is about, elevating women. No, your league is about business. Your league should be about making money first and standing on your own 2 feet. All that other stuff comes after the fact. But you are being floated right now and have been floated for 3 decades by the NBA. And this is the first opportunity you have to stand on your own 2 feet as a business financially. And you're letting it slip through your fingers. And that is the most egregious mistake, which I don't think they're going to recover from unless they get this turned around quick. All right, turning into baseball action Monday as we bring you coverage of the 2026 MLB Home Run Derby. Coverage begins at 8 o'clock Eastern on ESPN Radio. Up next, Harry, you've heard of Wedding Crashers, haven't you?
1: Yes.
2: Rule number 76, no excuses, play like a champion. Wait till you hear about Cup Crashers. That's next at ESPN Radio.
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8: Nelly went up to score! Jackson Blake in the slot!

0: they do go to the Stanley Cup final every year to try to get as close to the cup as possible. Last year, they managed to talk their way outside the Florida Panthers locker room after the celebration and won. But this year, they took things to another level. Noticing that the Hurricanes players' family members accessing the ice pregame, okay, they had yellow wristbands on. So the two of them decided that they grabbed a yellow streamer from the pregame festivities because yellow is one of the, or gold is one of the color of the Golden Knights, and they made a makeshift bracelet. He tucked it under his wristwatch and walked right past security. So for 20 minutes, he's blending on ice with Carolina's on-ice celebration with the family members and friends. They're walking around, they're taking photos, and they don't even belong there. What followed next was even more wild. Rather than calling it a night and saying that was awesome and going home, they followed the team to Caesar's Palace for an after party that came with every moment a hockey fan dreams about. Somehow, somebody handed medalists the Stanley Cup to drink out of. They put beer in the Stanley Cup, and he's drinking out of the cup. It's pouring down his face. He's got a long beard. It's pouring down his beard all over his shirt. And he sat there and drank out of the Stanley Cup as a random fan. So we're asking you, number one, what's the craziest place you ever snuck into? And number two, like, imagine the cojones it takes to try to pull this off.
1: Right. Like,
0: I mean, listen, I've fractured the occasional law from time to time, right?
1: Sure.
0: Lord knows that traffic laws aren't really my friend. But I would never think of trying to do something like this.
1: No. I mean, especially for me, not necessarily the tipping point, no pun intended, but like, you think that the point that you get recognized and it's like, all right, but wait a second, who is that? Is when you've got whatever beverage dripping down your beard from Lord Stanley's cup.
0: But you know, like, we've all been to big parties like that.
1: Sure.
0: Whether it's weddings or whatever else, you know, you're just hanging out, you're talking like, who's that guy? You're like, I don't know. I have no idea who he is.
1: Yeah.
0: You know, and you just don't think anything about it. Like, you assume, obviously, he has to be here for a reason.
1: Yes.
0: Obviously, he knows somebody. He's got the yellow wristband on. Clearly, he's connected somehow. And you don't think twice about it. And the smart thing is these two guys didn't overdo it, right? You know, there's a tendency to try to put, once you've crossed the line, push way past it. They got past the line and just sort of stood around, and everything else came to them. This is amazing. Like, this takes, I mean, unfortunately for now, the dream is he can't do it again.
1: No.
0: Right? Because now that the story is out there on the internet, it takes away all the ability for you to ever do it. And if you want to see the full story, I'm going to retweet it from my Twitter account, at Mark Zeno. You guys can see it.
1: It's amazing
0: to read the whole thing.
1: The magic of it, though, Mark, because they sort of gave you the game in the interview. And I could have told you this. You got to act like you belong.
0: Yep.
1: Right? They talked about, hey, like, you know, you just start having casual conversation, you know, very, you know, friendly banter between people that you don't know, but you know, as long as you don't seem like a problem,
0: you keep
1: people are enjoying
0: you. Don't look
1: you.
0: At a place, keep a smile on your face.
1: No one's gonna
0: you
1: be like,
0: wave
1: oh,
0: at people,
1: that?
0: You nod, you don't, you know, you just try to keep everything pleasant.
1: Yeah,
0: you know, and you go in there and say, "We're Uncle Ned's kids."
1: Yeah,
0: that's who we are. We are Uncle Ned's kids.
1: Which the small talk and all that is a lost art form nowadays, man. Can't tell you how many times I get home, get on, you know, to the elevator at the apartment complex, and people act like you're a freaking alien if you get on that thing with them.
0: See, and that's the thing is this, and the way it materialized, at least according to this story, it's not like he was bothering people. Hey, can I get a picture with the cup?
1: No.
0: Hey, can I drink? They came to him because he was just standing there.
1: Yeah.
0: And he let everything unfold. Like, that is part of what makes this so incredible. I mean, talk about playing the hand exactly correct here.
1: Yep.
0: And not, you know, and just knowing exactly what to do. Are you a sneak in the place kind of guy?
1: No. I also try to pride myself on being able to get in anywhere that I want to go.
0: Well, you are like me. I mean, I'm more of a carry $100 cash around me and grease somebody. Hey,
1: sure.
0: You mind, can I get in? There you go. Thank
1: you. I'm also a rule follower, though. I don't like to get in trouble. The only time I've ever tried to not necessarily pull rank, but like call somebody was when the Super Bowl was in Atlanta in 2019.
0: I remember that.
1: I did a story on Ray Lewis's night out in Buckhead in 2000, right?
0: Before that was a bad night for him.
1: It was a bad night for him. It changed the entire nightlife of Buckhead and Atlanta, yep. Yada, yada, yada, whatever. But in that story, I talked to a lot of the club owners, DJs, all that kind of stuff like that. So I talked to Michael Krongold from Tongue and Groove.
0: I went there one of the first nights I got to Atlanta. I went to Tongue and
1: there
0: Groove.
1: There you go. You couldn't get into Tongue and Groove the night before the Super Bowl.
0: I had a table upstairs, baby.
1: So I called Mike and I said, "Hey, man, I'm trying to get in. Can you help me out?" I got in.
0: That's crazy.
1: And in fact, I'm not going to name who it was, but I had an NFL player text me at 2:30 a.m. that night and said, "Hey, can you help me get in?" And I got him in.
0: That is nuts. 888-SAY-ESPN, 888-729-3776. Craziest place you ever snuck into. I mean, I remember, like, as kids in college, we snuck into the movies. Like, that's not a big deal.
1: Yeah.
0: Right? Anybody sneaks to the movies now. I mean, why do you even go to the movies anymore? But, you know, I've never tried to, like, you know, get into a sporting event. You know what it always was? Like, I never figured it was worth jail. Like,
1: no.
0: You know, like, I didn't feel like dealing with all the headaches, so I never really tried that kind of. I'm with you, though. Like, I usually, if there's some place with that level thing, I just make a call and try to. I hate to sound like that, but I usually am more of a, I probably know somebody who knows somebody that can get me in.
1: Yeah. Yeah. Where there's a will, there's a way. Right.
0: And by the way, Harry, you'll appreciate this. I already have people hitting me up for the semifinal tickets here in Atlanta between England and the winner of Argentina, Switzerland.
1: Yeah. I still got that too.
0: As soon as the game was over, I got three texts. Hey, can you get me into the semifinal? I'm like, yeah, let me just call Arthur Blank right now. I'll get you right in.
1: Yeah, there's that. And then I'm sure you got the same amount of, hey, can I stay with you when the Super Bowl was in town? And I'm sure I'll still get that when it's there. What, in 28?
0: I can't wait. I might Airbnb my entire house.
1: Dude, I'm what do you mean? I'm staying with you now.
0: You're more than welcome. 888-SAY-ESPN, 888-729-3776. Let's go to Matt in Florida. Matt, you're on ESPN Radio. Oh, he dropped? Okay, we lost him. Okay, he snuck into a Guardians playoff game. Yeah. That takes guts. I mean, I just don't know how you get in.
1: No. Bomani, you know? Jones always tells a really good story. I know we both know Bomani. He has a really good story about sneaking into the Super Bowl. That is a crazy one to me.
0: I think I've heard him tell that on his podcast.
1: Yes.
0: I think I've heard him reference it. But again, a lot of it is just acting like you're supposed to be there.
1: Yeah.
0: You know, and just walking right in and making somebody stop you. You know, for the most part, if you just walk with a purpose and look like you do the George Costanza thing. If you look busy and you look irritated, people just assume that you're busy. You know?
1: He's got something going on. We can't bother this guy.
0: We can't bother this guy. He's obviously going someplace very, very important. We can't stop. If you just keep walking, you know?
1: Yeah.
0: It usually ends up working out. So go ahead. Check out the story on my Twitter at Mark Zona. It's just incredible to see how he pulled this whole thing off, him and his buddy. And I mean, after four tries, finally gets it to hit home. All right, up next, speaking of Vegas, we head there next for the latest around LeBron James and the rest of the NBA. 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
11: I'm John Ryder. A thriller in the first World Cup quarterfinal match of the day goes extra time in Miami, and it goes to England as they rally to defeat Norway 2-1. Jude Bellingham, the British star, with both goals for England, including the game winner 3 minutes into extra time. Seattle Seahawks have been sold for an NFL record $9.6 billion to a group led by venture capitalist Vinod Khosla, who had been part owner of the 49ers. First-time Wimbledon winner as 9-seeded Linda Nuskova defeats 10-seeded Carolina Muhova in 3 sets in an all-Czech Republic women's final. On the baseball scoreboard, they're in the 9th in Detroit. The Phillies lead the Tigers 4-2. Christopher Sanchez struck out 7-7 solid. The Cardinals have a 4-0 lead on the Braves in the 5th at St. Louis. Lawrence Newport with a 3-run homer. Final scores and the Rays continue to roll.
12: 4-2 New York. There are the A's. So now it's really up to the Rays. See, they can cash in here and get themselves a win against Seattle. And the pitch on the way to Valade. Fly ball well hit into left field. Rosarena turns and looks. That one is gone. A 3-run pitch at homer for Ryan Valade. And the Rays have opened it up. It's 5-1.
11: Solid 620 WDAE as the Rays are an AL best 56-37. They down the Mariners 6-1. Seattle has dropped 5 straight. The Red Sox have won a season high 8 straight. They blanked the Mets 4-0. 5 Boston pitchers combined on a 3-hit shutout. Yankees double up the Nationals 4-2 to remain 4 and back in Tampa Bay for first.
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1: I mean, he's always put up the stats, but in this one, he's just been their main scorer, including that, you know, hat trick in the first game.
2: Well, Messi just sent a corner that was headed in as Argentina grabs a 1-0 lead here in the 10th minute.
3: That was fast.
2: I told you guys, we were talking about this game, the three of us, this match, stupid soccer term, prior to it beginning, and everyone was questioning, you know, oh, Argentina's playing with fire, they could get beat. I said, I think they're going to play their best match of the tournament here. There was a sense that after surviving the last two matches the way they did, they knew they were capable of getting to another level, and it felt like against an inferior opponent in Switzerland, I thought they would do that. The early goal obviously is going to help them here.
3: Yeah, the Swiss are not traditionally like great at soccer, are they?
2: No, I mean, they're like 15th or 16th. They're around where the U.S. is in the FIFA World Rankings. But Switzerland has not given up more than one goal in any match in this tournament so far, and they've already given up one here in the 10th minute. Okay. So if they give up a second, it would be the most goals they've given up in any match this tournament. And Argentina has scored at least two in every match they've played.
3: Yeah, it feels like Argentina's going to run away with this one.
2: This may be the first blowout we see. That's my guess.
3: Yeah, and it looks like they have the numbers out there in Arrowhead Stadium as well.
2: I mean,
1: well, this has kind of been their home. Like this is their third game here during the tournament. So that's part of it, too, is they have a very big crowd at Arrowhead.
2: I mean, if you are traveling from a foreign country to come watch the road, like, I guess you just plant your flag in Kansas City for 2 weeks and stay?
3: Could you imagine?
2: Like, you got tickets for the group stage. Like, do you just extend your trip and stay? That's crazy.
3: Yeah.
2: For that many Argentina fans to still be there is pretty impressive.
3: It's
2: right?
3: Very impressive.
2: Lionel Messi has his World Cup, but which athletes need to step up and win their first one? That's next on ESPN Radio.
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1: See Morgan and Spike Lee and all those guys. That's what it would look like every single night if LeBron James was playing in New York. And I think that type of thing does appeal to him, but it's a short list. And I really do think Cleveland, Miami, like we said, you know, a couple of those, I wouldn't go much beyond that. I think at that point, we're just looking for content.
2: I agree. The LeBron James saga continues. We'll await word from he or Rich Paul or someone when he decides to sign with the team. And we don't know when that's going to be. We'll continue to talk about it. But there, while we talk about the upcoming NBA season and what will happen with LeBron James, there are hoops going on right now out in Las Vegas. The Summer League is in full swing. And coming up, things got heated at Summer League. 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
14: As families head into summer travel season, there's one thing many people forget to plan for. What happens if someone gets sick when you're away from home? Joining us now is Dr. Peter McCullough with some smart ways to be prepared before summer begins. Doctor, summer is supposed to be relaxing, but travel can come with surprises. So why is summer a time when families should think ahead medically?
15: Because there's always stress about getting sick on a trip and then ending up in the urgent care.
14: What are some of the most common issues that families will run into during these summer trips from a medical standpoint?
15: Various forms of food poisoning or traveler's diarrhea, getting viral upper respiratory tract infections that get too far along and they become a bacterial secondary infection like a bronchitis, then of course usual things like bladder infections, yeast infections.
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0: you know, based on what's there right now. Adam, quick take from you. If you're LeBron, how seriously do you take Miami, given that, you know, they have Giannis, they have Bam, but there are still a lot of other question marks?
1: Yeah, me? I wouldn't. I don't know how fondly he looks back on his time with Miami and winning the multiple championships and annually going to the NBA Finals, pardon me, playing for Spoelstra, playing under Riley and in that Heat culture, in that city, and just that lifestyle. He may covet all of that, but if you're looking to, again, you just want to close the career out in a comfortable way, sure, Miami's a, who wouldn't want to retire to Miami, so to speak? But if you're chasing a championship, no. I don't feel like a Giannis-Bam tandem is what's getting me there.
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10: Final match of the day in Kansas City at Arrowhead. Switzerland has just tied Argentina at 1. The Swiss scoring in the 67th minute. Right now they're in the 68th minute. Argentina struck early in the 10th minute. Alexis McAllister scoring on a header and a Lionel Messi assist, a quarter kick. The winner will take on England in the semifinals. Brits with a 2-1 win over Norway in extra time. Jude Bellingham with both goals for England. The game winner 3 minutes into extra time. The Seattle Seahawks have been sold for an NFL record $9.6 billion to a group led by venture capitalist Vinod Khosla, who had been part owner of the 49ers. 2 games progress in baseball right now. The Diamondbacks lead the Dodgers 1-0 in the fifth in L.A. Padres have a 7-4 lead on the Blue Jays in the fifth in San Diego. Manny Machado with a 2-run single. Everything else is a final, including the Yankees with an 8-inning rally in D.C.
11: Peters 1-1. Swung on. Hit deep to right. Way back. There it goes. Into the second deck. Trent Grisham. Adios, amigo. Oh, Grish got all of that one.
10: Call on WFAN. Trent Grisham and Paul Goldschmidt with back-to-back home runs in a four-run eighth as the Yankees topped the Nationals 4-2. They're still four and back of Tampa Bay for first. Rays another win 6-1 over the Mariners. In the WNBA, the Aces go to 16-6. Las Vegas pounds Phoenix 106-58. Asia Wilson 21 points.
12: Hey, it's Evan Cohen coming up Monday with Major League Baseball's first half winding down. 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

0: 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I'm Kyle Bailey, alongside Adam Kaufman. We appreciate you staying up late with us. Certainly, if you're still watching the World Cup right now, the final quarterfinal game is in the 86th minute at the moment, still tied, one goal apiece. Argentina was leading, but the Swiss hitting the equalizer in the 67th minute. And England, somewhere, Jude Bellingham is both celebrating, but also on the edge of his seat, awaiting their semifinal opponent, as we all are. Adam Kaufman, this World Cup has been tremendous. The ratings have been through the roof, and nothing about it has slowed down in the quarterfinal round.
1: No, and Argentina, we'll see how this thing plays out. They're in the 86th or so minute. I think my TV broadcast is a minute or so behind, but they really have a flair for the dramatic, Kyle, don't they? I mean, you think back over the last couple of matchups, you had the extra time win against Senegal, high scoring, obviously, and then more recently, that true survival in the round of 16 against Egypt, where at a little bit before this point, they're down 2-0 and managed to come back and score three goals in 13 minutes and win the thing in regulation, to the point where everyone's talking about 28-3, Patriots, Falcons, Super Bowl 51. What's the greatest comeback we've seen? Knicks, Spurs, Game 4, all that. And so it's amazing what Argentina's been able to do late in some of these contests to advance, to keep the legacy going for Lionel Messi and the defending World Cup champions chasing another. Can they get there? Obviously, a couple more matchups to win, including this one. But I'm not surprised if we end up going to extra time. I will be very surprised if Argentina doesn't emerge victorious here in this one. It's a stronger, better, more top-heavy team.
0: I feel the same way. I'm watching it live like everybody else. I'm just waiting for Argentina to make the play, quite frankly, for Messi to make the play. And, you know, we'll see if they can find a way to do that here over the next couple of minutes. But the drama has been awesome. Again, I mentioned the ratings a minute ago. I mean, this has been, by every metric, an incredibly successful World Cup hosted here in North America. I think a lot of United States fans very proud of how the country has hosted this event, even if the American men did bow out against Belgium last week. But earlier today, you had England advancing past Norway in a game where one of the absolute stars of this tournament, Erling Haaland, not only was a non-factor, Adam, but was taken off the pitch going into the final 15 minutes of extra time. England ends up winning it 2-1. Haaland was kept off the score sheet for the first time in this World Cup. He had scored seven times in his four appearances going into today, but barely had a chance to add to that total earlier. What did you think about his performance and the fact that, you know, in those final several minutes, he was pulled off the pitch?
1: Well, let's start with that. I was floored that he was pulled, and I just wonder if an injury played into it. Clearly, he didn't look right. He didn't look like himself throughout that matchup. I mean, this dude is the Terminator. He's, you know, Dolph Lundgren in Universal Soldier. I mean, he's an absolute monster out there on the field for Norway, and we've seen it in dominating fashion match after match after match, and today it just wasn't there, if nothing else. He actually hurt the team, and I don't even mean with his individual play. It was the pre-corner foul that cost Norway what would have been its second goal of the match. Maybe we don't even see extra time. Maybe Norway emerges, wins the thing in regular time. We're sitting here waiting to see Haaland again and wondering if Argentina is going to be the other side of that matchup. I was very surprised that you take your best player off the field with 15 minutes to go remaining in that extra session, again, the back half of the extra time of those 30 minutes. And I would have been fascinated to see how it all played out. And, you know, would he have been made available in penalty kicks if it went that way for Norway? Could he have come back in and participate in that? Would he have? So I don't know. Doesn't matter now, obviously. You know, England advances, Kane wins, chance of Wonderwall across the world, and so good on all them. But unfortunate, because Haaland has become something of a superhero lately with his affable personality,
0: yes,
1: social media behavior, that, you know, great new Nike commercial with the goalie talking about the five stages of trying to stop Haaland. He's become just this amazing figure for the world of soccer, to where I know he's been playing pro for a long time, and there are, you know, a number, Man City fans certainly didn't need an introduction to Haaland, but a lot of Americans and non-soccer fans who just sort of dove in for the World Cup did. And you got people wanting to go out and, you know, let's buy his Norway jersey. People are invested in this dude. And so it was unfortunate to see him kind of limp out.
0: I agree. By the way, we are into the 90th minute of the quarterfinal between Argentina and Switzerland. 9 minutes of extra time have been put on the clock. So still 1-1. We'll see if someone decides this thing in the next now 8.5 minutes. But you're right. I mean, Erling Haaland, the Manchester City striker, what he's most known for, at least prior to this World Cup, was one of the stars of the tournament. I mean, a golden boot candidate. But credit England. I mean, they silenced him out there today. And his former Borussia Dortmund teammate Jude Bellingham wound up stealing the show by scoring both of those goals. You know, I've got a friend, Jessica Charman, who works for MLS and Apple, calling a lot of games and was talking to her at the start of this tournament. She's a, you know, true diehard England fan. And, you know, there's just not really been a belief necessarily for a long time, Adam, that they'd find a way to do this. And they haven't yet. But what is it, 1966 since England last made the World Cup final? And it appears that they have a team that, might just be worthy of that.
1: We'll see. I mean, people have been waiting decades for England to, you know, appear at this stage and be ready. I think a lot of people, you know, you talk to the soccer experts, and we'll do so as the program moves along, and there's the belief that this is still France's show, and, you know, how are you going to possibly knock off Mbappe and company? And that's going to be a real heavyweight bout, France and Spain. It's going to be an exceptional match to watch. I do feel like, and maybe I'll be wrong about this, especially if Argentina should happen to lose this match, but I sort of felt like, not that Norway had it won or England now, either one would have been a pushover. I think you're still getting a really solid match. But I felt like, hey, Argentina, really favorable side of that bracket. You can kind of pencil them in into the World Cup final, even if you feel like you're seeing the World Cup final on the other side in the semifinal with those two powerhouses. Maybe not. Maybe all of this is getting rewritten. Maybe the Swiss end up winning this match, or even if they don't, maybe I am just, or others are just, taking England a little bit for granted, because you can't ignore England in recent matchups, and really throughout much of this tournament, at least definitely the last few after group play, they get off slower starts, pick it up as the game moves along, clutch up, Kane especially, obviously, and, you know, captain behavior, but, you know, performing as he should. Bellingham has been out of his mind, you know, multiple goal games, multiple times when it matters the most here in recent matchups. And so maybe it is England's time. I don't know. It sort of feels a little believe it when I see it, doesn't it?
0: No, it does. I totally understand that. It's been a very long time. But today their plan was clear. Do not let Erling Haaland get the ball. And it was largely successful. He had two shot attempts in the game, one on goal, and was basically non-existent after that first half. There was a two-on-one chance late in the first half where a pass didn't go his way. If it had, might have been his best scoring opportunity, but that was really it for Erling Haaland today. And he and Norway exit what has been truly a remarkable World Cup run that has left an indelible mark on fans both here in the United States but also across the world. Coming up, what would a loss mean for Messi, Argentina? This is Game Night on ESPN Radio, the all-new ESPN app, SiriusXM Channel 80, and TuneIn.
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18: I'm Chad Ryder at the World Cup quarterfinals. Argentina scoring early and Switzerland late, and they're tied at 1 in extra time in Kansas City. The Swiss striking in the 67th minute. Argentina scoring just the 10th minute of the contest. Alexis McAllister scoring on a header and a Lionel Messi assist. The winner will face England in the semifinals on Wednesday in Atlanta. After England defeated Norway 2-1, that game also in extra time. Jude Bellingham with both British goals. On the baseball scoreboard, the Diamondbacks roughing up the Dodgers 6-1 in the sixth in L.A. James McCann with a 3-run homer off Yoshinobu Yamamoto. Blue Jays and Padres tied at 7 in the sixth. Vladimir Guerrero Jr. with a game-tying 3-run homer in the sixth inning. Final scores, the Cardinals over the Braves 4-1. Lars Nootbaar with a 3-run homer. Astros down the Rangers 9-3. Jordan Alvarez with his 31st home run that leads the American League. The polar bear continues to power up in Baltimore.
19: Organization 2-2 is hit in the air pretty well to center field. To the track, at the wall. This ball's going to go! It's a home run! Pete Alonso pounds it out dead central. 2-run shot. Fireworks in the air. Fans on their feet. The O's have a 3-0 lead.
18: WBAL with the call. Alonso's 21st of the season, and the Orioles defeat the Royals 6-1. The Phillies double up the Tigers 4-2. Christopher Sanchez goes to 11-4 with a win. Rays 6-1 victory over the Mariners.
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0: crew is back from the All-Star break with a three-game set against the Marlins July 17th through the 19th. And it's Noche de Cerveceros, a Woodruff Bobble giveaway, and Paw Patrol Day. 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
1: That was kind of the easy one for parents. You know, your kids can start playing before any other sport. They're 4 years old. You roll a ball out. Let's, you know, some are going to run around and chase butterflies, and the other kids are going to chase each other. And maybe there'll be a couple on the field at four that actually chase the ball and can figure out how to kick it into a little tiny net while they're playing 4v4. And how adorable is that? And then they age out of it, so to speak, to where they decide, okay, I'm going to go take more sports, you know, other sports a little bit more seriously. But, I mean, what we're getting right here in the competitiveness of these matches, you just need to be a sports fan. You don't need to be a soccer fan. You don't need to be a fan of any – it doesn't matter what you like. If you're a sports fan, I don't know how you can't be passionate and romantic about what we are, have been getting to see over the last, you know, 4 or 5 weeks here. It's been incredible.
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7: 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Perfect. Think a corner kick is a karate move? 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We're undefeated. 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
3: Thanks, Nick. We begin with a busy final Saturday in baseball before the All-Star break, and plenty of offense between the Blue Jays and Padres in San Diego. And this was the difference maker, a 97-3 The Fan.
4: The lefty set. Now the ninth pitch of the at-bat. France hits it in the air, deep to left field. Classe is back. This one, gonna go! Western medal for Ty France. His 11th home run of the year has put the Padres back ahead. It's 8-7.
0: Number 4.
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5: McCann swings and drives one in the air, deep left center field. That one is back. It is gone. Back-to-back homers, second of the night for James McCann. 9-2 Diamondbacks in the 8th.
0: Number 3.
3: Cubs taking on the Reds in Cincinnati, and this was the difference in this one on the Cubs radio network.
6: The 0-1. And a high fly ball hits it deep left. Going back with a at the track near the wall. Looks up, gone! Alex Bregman gives the Cubs the lead. A two-run home run to straight left. And the Cubs now up 5-3 over the Reds.
0: Number 2.
3: The Yankees erupt in the 8th in a rally over the Nationals in D.C. to call on the YES Network.
7: Drill deep to right field. There it goes! See ya! Into the second deck. A two-run home run for Grisham. And the Yankees take a 3-2 lead.
0: Number 1.
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8: 3-1. Swinging a fly ball. This is deep. Way back. Grand slam. Esmerlin Valdez goes the other way. And the rookie has driven in 6. The Pirates have 7-6. What a game from Esmerlin Valdez.
1: Yeah, what a day. Thanks so much, John. And that was only Game 1. Valdez went on to homer again in Game 2 of that doubleheader. The Padres back within a game of 500. D-backs winning their second straight over the Dodgers. Go-ahead two-run homer in the 7th for Alex Bregman, his first that late since August 2024 with the Astros. It's another comeback win for the Cubs. 3 Saturday games in the WNBA. Lynx and Liberty might have been the best of the bunch in Minneapolis. Lynx trailing entering the 4th, then Kayla McBride came alive.
9: That one drilled from 3 for Kayla McBride. 9 unanswered points for Minnesota. Pulls it back out on Schuhner. Still pulls it and got it.
1: That call coming from ABC. McBride scored 14 of her 25 in the 4th quarter. Lynx win it 90-85. Olivia Miles adding 23. Sabrina Ionescu scoring 25 for the Liberty, who have lost 4 of 5. Fire over the Dream, 102-92. Megan Gustafson scored 17. The Aces demolished the Mercury, 106-58. Asia Wilson had 21 and 15 boards in just 25 minutes. Vegas led by 54 in the 4th quarter, matching the 3rd largest win in league history. What a blowout in that one, but some good action across the WNBA. Up next, the World Cup semis are set. Argentina and England are through. 1 final down, 1 to go at Wimbledon. 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
25: Swinging a high fly ball into left. 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
27: LeBron has very tight circle, this we know. 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
3: 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Nick Tarucci here with you. Middle of July. Lots of good stuff going on. Have a women's Wimbledon champ gentlemen's final around the corner. Plenty of baseball. The NBA offseason in full swing as well. But we're down to four in the World Cup. Started with six on Saturday. Kansas City, part of the weeding out process. Leo Messi and Argentina looking to defend their World Cup title, taking on Switzerland, a surprise member of the quarters playing their first since 1954. Argentina been in this spot before, and it looked like it. Alexis McAllister opening the scoring just 10 minutes in on a great feed from Messi, but then Switzerland turned up the heat, held off the scoreboard in the first half, had chances in the second, and finally capitalized. Dan and Doy, the equalizer in the 67th minute, all square despite the Swiss flag being a plus. Off to the extra 20, Argentina scratching for opportunities. Julian Alvarez finding the back of the net. Four of Alvarez's five career World Cup goals have been scored in the knockout stage. His goal, the latest goal from outside the box in the last 60 years at the FIFA World Cup. Argentina would add another late one to win it 3-1 on a night where the final score did not show how tough it was. ESPN senior soccer writer Gab Marcardi says that Argentina didn't play well, but they found a way.
1: They found a way. I don't think that they've played very well in this World Cup. They've relied heavily on Messi. And if you watch them play, I mean, even if you're kind of a novice to the sport, you'll notice Messi kind of walks around the pitch most of the time. And that's okay, because when Argentina get possession and they get the ball to Messi, he makes magic happen. But what that means is that everybody else has to work that much harder. They've sort of tinkered with their formation. They don't really use wide areas. They just try to clog up the middle, play tight passes. That's kind of what you have to do when, you know, one of your guys is basically a non-factor out of possession. It's worked for them so far. I don't know that they can continue playing like this as the opposition gets even tougher against England. Unless, of course, Messi stands on his head and does something unbelievable, which, of course, he's done before in the very, very near past.
3: Yeah, he certainly can. Messi's nine-game World Cup scoring streak ending, but his pursuit of a second World Cup title continues. He picked up his 10th World Cup assist, two more than any other player in the last 60 years. Marcotti on what makes Messi so special.
1: I think what's remarkable about him is how he's managed to really adapt his game. I mean, you see this in every sport. Certain athletes, as they get older, they have to play differently. Maybe they have to play smarter. They have to pick their moments. You know, in some ways, soccer is a perfect sport for that, because it's a low-scoring game, and you only need to be great, you know, once or twice a game to score a goal, and usually that's enough to get you by. And I think Messi understands that, beyond the athleticism, beyond taking care of his body, and the genius, of course, that he has in his feet, there is a really, really big brain there. Whether consciously or not, he says, okay, how can I not be a liability to the side when we don't have the ball, and at the same time be a difference maker? And, you know, he's shown that he can do that with Inter Miami, certainly, and with Argentina. It is a really big ask in these conditions to go out there and play 120 minutes, and he manages to do that. I find that really remarkable.
3: Marcotti on game night. Argentina riding a 12-match World Cup unbeaten streak dating back to 2022. Have looked beatable at times, but have found a way all tournament long. They reached their third semifinal in the last four World Cups, the sixth in team history.

0: crew is back from the All-Star break with a three-game set against the Marlins July 17th through the 19th. And it's Noche de Cerveceros, a Woodruff Bobble giveaway, and Paw Patrol Day. 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
1: Win streak in Major League Baseball, all eight wins coming on the road. Longest road win streak by any team in the majors this season. A good note from ESPN's Jeff Passan. On July 2nd, the Red Sox were last in the AL East, had the fourth worst record in baseball, and were 6.5 games back at the final wild card spot with six teams to leap. 9 days later, half a game behind Minnesota and Seattle for the final wild card spot. And for the Mets, they lose their 56th game of the season, their most before the All-Star break since 1993. Shut out for the ninth time this year, tied for the second most in baseball, were shut out eight times in all of 2025. The Tigers entered Saturday trying to make it seven straight. JT Realmuto had other plans.
2: 0-1 pitch. This ball's hit down the left field line, and it's fair ball. That's in the corner. Brandon's going to score no problem. Green gets over there, but the ball dances around quite a bit. So here comes Bryson Stott, and JT has himself a two-run double.
1: 94 WIP on the call. The Phils bounce back to even the series with a 4-2 win since May 19th. They are 19-5 following a loss that is best in Major League Baseball. Christopher Sanchez, 7 innings, 2 earned. His ninth start this season of at least 7 innings, 2 or fewer earned allowed. That's the most in Major League Baseball and a much-needed bounce-back start after allowing a career-high 9 earned in his last road start. The Tigers left 7 men on base, were 0-for-6 with runners in scoring position. Had their chances, but could not break through as they fall to the Phillies to mark an end to that winning streak. Coming up, more from a busy day around baseball. This is SportsCenter All Night here on ESPN Radio.
3: 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It's the 2026 Home Run Derby with a new format. 20 swings in round one, 15 in round two in the finals. Home or your last swing, you keep launching.
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12: The News 3 Now First Warn Weather Team is certified for delivering the most accurate forecast in the entire state of Wisconsin. 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
2: The News 3 Now First Warn Weather Team is certified for delivering the most accurate forecast in the entire state of Wisconsin. 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
12: 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We begin with a busy final Saturday in baseball before the All-Star break and plenty of offense between the Blue Jays and Padres in San Diego. 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
13: The lefty set. Now the ninth pitch of the at-bat. France hits it in the air. Deep to left field. Classe is back. This one, going to go. Western medal for Ty France. His 11th home run of the year has put the Padres back ahead. It's 8-7.
9: Number 4.
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14: McCann swings and drives one in the air. Deep left center field. That one is back and it is gone. Back-to-back homers. Second of the night for James McCann. 9-2 Diamondbacks in the 8th.
9: Number 3.
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15: The 0-1. And a high fly ball hits it deep left. Going back with a at the track near the wall. Looks up, gone! Alex Bregman gives the Cubs the lead. A two-run home run to straight left. And the Cubs now up 5-3 over the Reds.
9: Number 2.
12: The Yankees erupt in the 8th in a rally over the Nationals in D.C. The call on the YES Network.
15: Drill deep to right field. There it goes. See ya. Into the second deck. A two-run home run for Grisham. And the Yankees take a 3-2 lead.
9: Number 1.
12: Nick, our top sound, a Pirates rookie, had himself a day in a doubleheader sweep with the Brewers in Pittsburgh. 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
13: 3-1. Swing and a fly ball. This is deep.

0: What a game from Ace Merlin Valdez.
1: Yeah, what a day. Thanks so much, John. And that was only game one. Valdez went on to homer again in game two of that doubleheader. The Padres back within a game of 500. D-backs winning their second straight over the Dodgers. Go-ahead two-run homer in the seventh for Alex Bregman, his first that late since August 2024 with the Astros. It's another comeback win for the Cubs. Three Saturday games in the WNBA. Lynx and Liberty might have been the best of the bunch in Minneapolis. Lynx trailing entering the fourth, then Kayla McBride came alive.
2: That one drilled from three for Kayla McBride. Nine unanswered points for Minnesota. Pulls it back out on Schuhner. Still pulls it and got it.
1: That call coming from ABC. McBride scored 14 of her 25 in the fourth quarter. Lynx win it 90-85. Olivia Miles adding 23. Sabrina Ionescu scoring 25 for the Liberty, who have lost 4 of 5. Fire over the Dream, 102-92. Megan Gustafson scored 17. The Aces demolished the Mercury, 106-58. Asia Wilson had 21 and 15 boards in just 25 minutes. Vegas led by 54 in the fourth quarter, matching the third largest win in league history. What a blowout in that one, but some good action across the WNBA. Up next, the World Cup semis are set. Argentina and England are through. One final down, one to go at Wimbledon. This is SportsCenter All Night on ESPN Radio and the ESPN app.
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16: 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Juan Soto sprints back at the wall, looks up, and that's gone!
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1: 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Nick DeLuca here with you. Middle of July, lots of good stuff going on. Have a women's Wimbledon champ, gentlemen's final around the corner, plenty of baseball. The NBA offseason in full swing as well. But we're down to four in the World Cup. Started with six on Saturday. Kansas City part of the weeding out process. Leo Messi in Argentina looking to defend their World Cup title, taking on Switzerland, a surprise member of the quarters playing their first since 1954. Argentina been in this spot before. And it looked like it. Alexis McAllister opening the scoring just 10 minutes in on a great feed from Messi. But then Switzerland turned up the heat, held off the scoreboard in the first half, had chances in the second, and finally capitalized. Dan and Doy, the equalizer in the 67th minute, all square despite the Swiss flag being a plus. Off to the extra 20, Argentina scratching for opportunities. Julian Alvarez finding the back of the net. Four of Alvarez's five career World Cup goals have been scored in the knockout stage. His goal, the latest goal from outside the box in the last 60 years at the FIFA World Cup. Argentina would add another late one to win it 3-1 on a night where the final score did not show how tough it was. ESPN senior soccer writer Gab Marcardi says that Argentina didn't play well, but they found a way.
19: They found a way. I don't think that they've played very well in this World Cup. They've relied heavily on Messi. And if you watch them play, I mean, even if you're kind of a novice to the sport, you'll notice Messi kind of walks around the pitch most of the time. And that's okay, because when Argentina get possession and they get the ball to Messi, he makes magic happen. But what that means is that everybody else has to work that much harder. They've sort of tinkered with their formation. They don't really use wide areas. They just try to clog up the middle, play tight passes. That's kind of what you have to do when, you know, one of your guys is basically a non-factor out of possession. It's worked for them so far. I don't know that they can continue playing like this as the opposition gets even tougher against England. Unless, of course, Messi stands on his head and does something unbelievable, which, of course, he's done before in the very, very near past.
1: Yeah, he certainly can. Messi's nine-game World Cup scoring streak ending, but his pursuit of a second World Cup title continues. He picked up his 10th World Cup assist, two more than any other player in the last 60 years. Marcotti on what makes Messi so special.
19: I think what's remarkable about him is how he's managed to really adapt his game. I mean, you see this in every sport. Certain athletes, as they get older, they have to play differently. Maybe they have to play smarter. They have to pick their moments. You know, in some ways, soccer is a perfect sport for that, because it's a low scoring game and you only need to be great, you know, once or twice a game to score a goal. And usually that's

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1: Most before the All-Star break since 1993. Shut out for the ninth time this year, tied for the second most in baseball. We're shut out eight times in all of 2025. The Tigers entered Saturday trying to make it seven straight. JT Realmuto had other plans.
2: 0-1 pitch. This ball's hit down the left field line, and it's fair ball. That's in the corner. Brandon's going to score, no problem. Green gets over there, but the ball dances around quite a bit. So here comes Bryson Stott, and JT has himself a two-run double.
1: 94 WIP on the call. The Phils bounce back to even the series with a 4-2 win since May 19th. They are 19-5 following a loss that is best in Major League Baseball. Christopher Sanchez, seven innings, two earned. His ninth start this season of at least seven innings, two or fewer earned allowed. That's the most in Major League Baseball. And a much-needed bounce-back start after allowing a career-high 9 earned in his last road start. The Tigers left 7 men on base, were 0-for-6 with runners in scoring position. Had their chances, but could not break through as they fall to the Phillies to mark an end to that winning streak. Coming up, more from a busy day around baseball. This is SportsCenter All Night here on ESPN Radio.
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3: 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Just one match left at Wimbledon. The women's final coming on Saturday. Linda Nuskova and Karolina Muchová in the first women's major final between women representing Czechia since the country was founded in 1993. Looked like Nuskova was on cruise control, taking the first set 6-2 and going up 5-2 in the second set. Match over? Well, not so fast. Muchová fending off 5 championship points to come back for a stunning 7-5 second set win. Winner take all third. Muchová with all the momentum, but did not matter. Nuskova, during that set break, took a peek at the trophy. Reminder for what she was playing for, and it showed. Raced out to a 3-0 lead, and then checkmate.
4: It's Linda Nuskova, the latest Czech champion of Wimbledon. Regroups to become a brand new major winner. Flinched and then found her power game and her poise. Strong stuff in the final set.
3: Nuskova surviving the second set collapse to claim the crown 6-2, 5-7, 6-3 in 2 hours and 27 minutes, the third longest Wimbledon ladies singles final in the Open era. She is the 10th straight different ladies Wimbledon champion, second time in tennis history that 10 different women won the title at a single major over a 10 tournament span. On the men's side, the final coming Sunday, heavyweight battle. Top 2 seeds, Jannik Sinner and Alexander Zverev. Sinner holds the head-to-head edge over Zverev 10-4, including wins in each of their last 9 meetings. But Zverev, fresh off his first major title at the French Open, see if that confidence can carry him. ESPN's Mary Jo Fernandez on the men's final.
5: Well, I think for Sasha Zverev, he's coming into this final at an all-time high. I mean, he finally breaks through in Paris at the French Open. It's something that he's worked so hard to do. And grass has never been his favorite surface, James, but somehow the confidence is carried over. And I think he's playing with much more confidence because he's hitting the ball so much harder. The serve is always a weapon, but now the forehand's become a weapon. He's inside the baseline. You can see the emotions when he won at the French. It's really been nice to see him evolve in a very short amount of time. He's trying to do something that's very difficult to do. And for Sinner, he was shaky at the start, and then he got better.
3: Yeah, no doubt. Zverev would become the first man to win his first 2 major titles consecutively since John Newcomb back in 1967. 22nd straight year, Wimbledon will crown a gentleman's champion who already won a previous major title match at 11 a.m. Eastern on Sunday on ESPN. Some baseball to get to in the nation's capital. Things going a little bit better for the Yankees this weekend. Struggling to start July and struggling to start the afternoon.
6: He's extreme first base side of the rubber into the windup. First pitch to Woods. Swung on. Hit a mile high to right field. Dominguez going back to the warning track, to the wall, looking up. It is
3: Nationals Radio Network. Woods' 9th leadoff homer this season, tied with Alfonso Soriano and Brad Wilkerson for the most in a season in Nationals history, his 27th of the year. But just like the opener, Nats led for most of the day, then ran into some Trent Grisham trouble in the 8th.
7: Drill deep to right field. the second deck. A two-run home run for Grisham, and the Yankees take a 3-2 lead.
3: Call from the Yes Network, Grisham giving the Yankees the lead after they were shut out through seven innings. Ryan McMahon, Paul Goldschmidt going deep in the frame as well. Second time this season, Yankees hit three home runs in a single inning. They hang on to win it 4-2, third straight win, longest win streak for the Yankees since they won four straight from June 13th through the 17th. The Nationals have blown the lead in 27 games this season. That's tied for the most in the majors. In South Beach, think the focus was on the World Cup, but there was a baseball game in Miami, Marlins and Guardians rematch of the 97 World Series, but both teams have changed names since then. Patrick Bailey switched teams this season. Guardians, glad they got him.
8: The payoff pitch swung on, and that's drilled to left. It's carrying well. Hernandez back. He won't get to it. It's up against the wall. Two runs will score. Patrick Bailey comes through, and the Guardians are now up 4-1.
3: WTAM 1100. Bailey providing some insurance. Score would hold 4-1. Tanner Bibee outstanding. 6 2/3, 5 hits, an earned run, and 3 strikeouts. Guardians win their third straight after dropping 4 in a row. Up next, our half-hour headlines, the latest from the World Cup quarters, NBA offseason, more from baseball. 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
16: The News 3 Now First Warn Weather Team is certified for delivering the most accurate forecast in the entire state of Wisconsin. 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
1: 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Just one match left at Wimbledon. The women's final coming on Saturday. Linda Nuskova and Karolina Muchová in the first women's major final between women representing Czechia.

0: since the country was founded in 1993. Looked like Naskova was on cruise control, taking the first set 6-2 and going up 5-2 in the second set. Match over? Well, not so fast. Mahova fending off 5 championship points to come back for a stunning 7-5 second set win. Winner take all third. Mahova with all the momentum, but did not matter. Naskova, during that set break, took a peek at the trophy. Reminder for what she was playing for, and it showed. Raced out to a 3-0 lead, and then checkmate.
1: It's Linda Naskova, the latest Czech champion of Wimbledon. Regroups to become a brand new major winner. Flinched and then found her power game and her poise. Strong stuff in the final set.
0: Naskova surviving the second set collapse to claim the crown 6-2, 5-7, 6-3 in 2 hours and 27 minutes, the third longest Wimbledon ladies singles final in the Open era. She is the 10th straight different ladies Wimbledon champion, second time in tennis history that 10 different women won the title at a single major over a 10 tournament span. On the men's side, the final coming Sunday, heavyweight battle. Top 2 seeds, Jannik Sinner and Alexander Zverev. Sinner holds the head-to-head edge over Zverev 10-4, including wins in each of their last 9 meetings. But Zverev, fresh off his first major title at the French Open, see if that confidence can carry him. ESPN's Mary Jo Fernandez on the men's final.
2: Well, I think for Sasha Zverev, he's coming into this final at an all-time high. I mean, he finally breaks through in Paris at the French Open. It's something that he's worked so hard to do. And grass has never been his favorite surface, James, but somehow the confidence is carried over. And I think he's playing with much more confidence because he's hitting the ball so much harder. The serve is always a weapon, but now the forehand's become a weapon. He's inside the baseline. You can see the emotions when he won at the French. It's really been nice to see him evolve in a very short amount of time. I mean, he's trying to do something that's very difficult to do. And for Sinner, he was shaky at the start, and then he got better.
0: Yeah, no doubt. Zverev would become the first man to win his first 2 major titles consecutively since John Newcomb back in 1967. 22nd straight year, Wimbledon will crown a gentleman's champion who already won a previous major title match at 11 a.m. Eastern on Sunday on ESPN. Some baseball to get to in the nation's capital. Things going a little bit better for the Yankees this weekend. Struggling to start July and struggling to start the afternoon.
3: He's extreme first base side of the rubber. Into the windup. First pitch to Woods. Swung on. Hit a mile high to right field. Dominguez going back to the warning track. To the wall. Looking up. It is caught. Goodbye.
0: Nationals Radio Network, Woods, 9th leadoff homer this season, tied with Alfonso Soriano and Brad Wilkerson for the most in a season in Nationals history, his 27th of the year. But just like the opener, Nats led for most of the day, then ran into some Trent Grisham trouble in the 8th.
4: Drill deep to right field. There it goes! See ya! Into the second deck. A 2-run home run for Grisham, and the Yankees take a 3-2 lead.
0: Call from the Yes Network, Grisham giving the Yankees the lead after they were shut out through 7 innings. Ryan McMahon, Paul Goldschmidt going deep in the frame as well. Second time this season, Yankees hit 3 home runs in a single inning. They hang on to win it 4-2, third straight win, longest win streak for the Yankees since they won 4 straight from June 13th through the 17th. The Nationals have blown the lead in 27 games this season. That's tied for the most in the majors. In South Beach, think the focus was on the World Cup, but there was a baseball game in Miami, Marlins and Guardians rematch of the 97 World Series, but both teams have changed names since then. Patrick Bailey switched teams this season. Guardians, glad they got him.
5: The payoff pitch. Swung on, and that's drilled to left. It's carrying well. Hernandez back. He won't get to it. It's up against the wall. Two runs will score. Patrick Bailey comes through, and the Guardians are now up 4-1.
0: WTAM 1100. Bailey providing some insurance. Score would hold 4-1. Tanner Bibee outstanding. 6 2/3, 5 hits, an earned run, and 3 strikeouts. Guardians win their third straight after dropping 4 in a row. Up next, our half-hour headlines, the latest from the World Cup quarters, NBA offseason, and more from baseball. 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
6: 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Power surge is detected in Philadelphia. It's the 2026 Home Run Derby with a new format. 20 swings in round one, 15 in round two in the finals. Home or your last swing, you keep launching.
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0: The World Cup semis are set. Both Saturday matches needing extra time. England pass Norway 2-1. Argentina takes down Switzerland 3-1. They'll meet on Wednesday in

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11: 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Just one match left at Wimbledon. The women's final coming on Saturday. Linda Nuskova and Karolina Muchová in the first women's major final between women representing Czechia since the country was founded in 1993. Looked like Nuskova was on cruise control, taking the first set 6-2 and going up 5-2 in the second set. Match over? Well, not so fast. Muchová fending off 5 championship points to come back for a stunning 7-5 second set win. Winner take all third. Muchová with all the momentum, but did not matter. Nuskova, during that set break, took a peek at the trophy. Reminder for what she was playing for, and it showed. Raced out.

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7: The round of 16 continues to be the Achilles heel for Team USA. They commit crucial mistakes early. They wind up losing to Belgium 4-1.
8: They weren't ready for the moment. They weren't ready for it in 2022. They weren't ready for it here.
9: They needed to be cleaner. They needed to be better.
10: This was not one of those games where they can walk away from it and say, boy, we were so close. This was a thrashing.
11: I think the team did, you know, fine. I mean, they beat the teams they were supposed to beat.
12: I'm excited for the future.
13: Why is so much hype behind it? They're not achieved anything.
14: My team did fine. As a sports fan, you want to hear that your team was dominant, that they looked like the better group out there, that they took it seriously. And it felt like with the United States and Belgium in the round of 16, certainly would not have said any of those things about the men's national team. Harry Lyles, Courtney Cronin with you here on Best Week Ever, ESPN Radio and the ESPN app. This show, as always, presented by Progressive Insurance. So the reaction there you heard from the United States 4-1 loss to Belgium is pretty appropriate for the type of loss that it was. Not one moment outside of the first goal was the United States ever close to taking down this aging Belgium team, a team that had been making deep runs in the World Cup, Harry, for quite some time. And watching that game last Monday, after all of the buildup, after being told, hey, we are here, we made it from the round of 32, we cracked the ceiling where we normally don't, and we're set up against a European power. Hey, they just beat Bosnia and Herzegovina, everybody. They beat their first European opponent in more than 5 years. And then the letdown and how quickly that letdown happened just guts you as a sports fan.
15: Yep.
14: Like, I remember thinking, I was like, should I just go to bed? Like,
15: yep.
14: Flo Balogun, we did all of that, like, politicking behind the scenes just to get him back, and then he doesn't do anything. Was it worth it? It's just frustrating as a soccer fan when, you know, soccer fan, I use that term loosely, just like you talked about. I'm a casual soccer fan. When big events like this happen, I'm all in for my country.
15: Yep.
14: I'm all in on the World Cup. But that's hard to watch, and it makes you

0: our development. Opening up a lot of conversation here this morning on Best Week Ever. Harry Lyles, Courtney Cronin hanging out with you on this Sunday morning. Before we get to a little rapid fire water cooler, I wanted to take a call here from Chris in Virginia. I'm seeing it on my screen here. Your credentials speak for themselves. You used to coach soccer in Europe. Tell me why it's not working here in the United States based on your experience of coaching in both places.
1: So my experience here is that everybody's out for money, right? Everything costs significant amounts. The kids that I used to coach over in the UK, they would pay maybe a pound or two for a session. That's what, $3? And there's 20 kids there, and they play a game on the Sunday against other kids who paid the same amount to play. When I first came over here, I went to look to coach a local club, just partly to get to know people in the local area. And the first thing they said was, how much am I getting paid for it? And that was completely alien to me. The thought of this, the way our clubs in Europe make money off youth development is A, when they arrive at the senior level, which is where the clubs make money off gate receipts, everything else, if they're good enough to play at the level for that club. But if they're even better, they get picked up by an academy, and then if they get transferred within the system, I mean, there was a player that I coached that got transferred for around £7 million, I think. We had a 3% cut of that, I think. Mm-hmm. And every other subsequent transfer that player had as their development fee. To me, that needs to be the case. I think you need people who volunteer, do it for the love of the sport, and do it for the kids as well.
0: Yeah, Chris, I appreciate that. It's good. It's a good point. And I do know there's a difference between people volunteering, giving their time for free to do AYSO. And I know there's other like free leagues, volunteer leagues, more or less, where it's moms and dads. That's how I came up in it. Glenview Cool Cats, 1996. I still have my participation trophy somewhere in my mom's basement. But When it comes to like the travel soccer part, the kids who are really serious about it, not just the kids whose parents put them in it as an activity, but the ones who really want to develop, Chris is bringing up the point that there aren't coaches who are willing to, at least not all coaches, but there's some who are saying, well, what's in it for me? I've got to get paid for this. I got to get paid for my time.
2: Yep. That's my biggest fear in this, Courtney, is until enough adults think that it is profitable enough for them individually the way that it is in football and basketball, because you just see that all over the place. And quite frankly, it's unfortunate. You see a lot of young athletes get taken advantage of because a lot of adults see them as their meal ticket to a quick buck. I feel like that's going to kind of be the breaking point to where like this thing actually turns over and it happens for us.
0: Yeah, it's a good conversation. We'll continue this throughout the morning, but the way we end off each and every hour is with this.
3: Rapid Fire Water Cooler.
0: Morning, Rachel.
4: I forgot that I come on this. Hello, hi.
0: It's okay.
4: Courtney,
0: don't mess it up. It's your moment.
4: I just thought you were so excited about this one. You're just gonna take it. Are you following the White Sox? You know the Pope's team.
0: The Pope. Yes, of course I know it's the Pope's team.
4: The Pope's team. So they had quite a showing on. Let me do my math. Friday night. Tristan Peters became the second White Sox rookie to hit for the cycle. Renee, if you wouldn't mind.
5: Mason Barnett pitches. Swinging a ground ball. Fair. Right field corner. Benintendi scores. Peters on his way to third. Here's the throw. Safe. He's hit for the cycle. Can you believe it?
4: All right, I'm going to throw this one to Courtney. Courtney, what is going on with the White Sox? Is it the Pope bump? What's happening?
0: They are the best story in baseball right now, top to bottom. That call you heard courtesy of Len Casper and ESPN 1000 here in Chicago. The White Sox winning that game 14-1. They found their offense, which is incredible. to say about a team that was in the, they were the basement dwellers of baseball for a long time. And I got to say, Harry, Tristan Peters, 26-year-old rookie, who once played for the Savannah Bananas before we knew them as this touring team, as this incredible draw that brings in hundreds of thousands of people every year. He's headed to the All-Star game and could not be more deserving of this honor. Hitting for the cycle the other night. A personal story here that he, you know, anybody can do this is what he's, is what, that's one of those stories. Like, if he can do it, I can do it too. He was playing for the Savannah Bananas. He wasn't playing Major League Baseball. He's a rookie at 26 years old. I love to see it. And this is something that is, more people need to pay attention. The White Sox are no longer the doormat of the American League.
2: Yes. I mean, honestly, it's a cool story for, I would argue, a fan base that deserves it, just given how tough they have had it over the last handful of years. Like, Courtney, RIP around the horn. I felt like every time we talked about the White Sox during the time that you and I were on the show,
0: it was me telling Jerry Reinsdorf to sell the team.
2: That, and then it was just like, well, how far can the bottom get? And it just kept getting lower and lower and lower and lower. So, like, this is just very refreshing to see.
0: Yeah. Congratulations to the White Sox, the first place team throughout this season. They've built themselves into something that we can actually be excited about. And they have great stories behind it, too. Players that we know and love at this point that we've got to learn about this year. All right, Rachel, what's next?
4: 2 points. One, that just proves Savannah Bananas do, in fact, play baseball. And I know people don't like to point that out. And I'm going to punt on the Brent because I feel like Renee needed to say something about another Pope bump that we all are forgetting about.
6: Oh, the Knicks, you know, there's the Villanova connection with Jalen Brunson, Mikal Bridges, and Josh Hart.
2: That's right.
6: The Pope went to Villanova.
2: Yeah.
6: The Knicks won the title this year, baby.
0: Did you see Caleb Williams sent a Pope his number 18 jersey last week, July 4th?
4: Could this be the year for the Bears, Courtney?
0: I'm wondering, do you have to have some sort of, like, religious intervention, so to speak, get in the indoctrination of the Pope in order for your team to have a little bit of magic?
6: Yeah, I think you got to get baptized.
2: Doesn't hurt, right?
0: Can't hurt.
6: Just get dumped in some water.
0: Literal divine intervention.
2: Yeah.
0: Come on.
2: It's a good guy to have on your team.
0: Yeah. And he's a real sports fan. The coolest thing about this is that, you know, like, all jokes aside, he's a legit White Sox fan. He was at game one of the World Series in 2005 when they swept the Astros. That series, he got presented that game ball from A.J. Pierzynski, former White Sox catcher, a couple of weeks ago in the Vatican. Caleb Williams sends him his jersey. The Bulls have sent him stuff. So, yeah. Be on the Pope's side and good things will happen for your team. It's best week ever. 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
9: A bandwagon fan. 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But this summer, during the FIFA World Cup, it's an invitation, America. 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Perfect. Think a corner kick is a karate move? 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Me too. Just here for the snacks? Now we're talking. 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We're undefeated. 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
4: 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Whether you want to make improvements in your routine at home, your job performance at work, with your physical health, or your financial health, the time to make a positive change for your future is right now. And that's what we'll talk about today here on Retirement Income Strategies with the Madison Money Guy, Christian. 3 out of 4 Americans don't have a written financial plan, so a lot of us are really struggling with this. I know we want to get into this here in just a moment, but first, welcome back. I hope you're doing great this week, and I wonder how are you when it comes to bad habits. You have anything that you need to work on here as we talk about financial bad habits?
14: So many bad habits. You know,
4: don't
14: the thing.
4: We all?
14: Let me think. I actually. If I'm being totally transparent, I think I'm really good financially. I mean, obviously good. I do this for a living, but I grew up, you know, let's face it. I grew up in a family that didn't have any money. You know, we were poor, very poor, actually.
4: Right.
14: And so, you know, you and I were talking off the air about growing up on the farm, and you actually grew up on the farm. I worked on a farm.
4: Yeah.
14: Because, you know, when I was in school, if I wanted to blend in with the cool kids, which, by the way, I never was a cool kid, but I had to go buy the cool kid jeans, right? I think you and I've told this story. Like,
4: oh,
14: for me, my mom would get us school clothes, like the necessity, right? Maybe 2 pairs of jeans at the Farm and Fleet. And cool kids didn't wear jeans from the Farm and Fleet.
4: Nope.
14: So quite frankly, I've been working it since a really young age. I was, you know, in the tobacco field, you know, pulling tobacco. I've planted tobacco. I've harvested tobacco. I've detasseled corn. And I think, that work ethic has stuck with me. So, I joined the Army, you know, at a young age and, you know, coming from no money and being really fortunate to work with, you know, for the most part, you know, more responsible people financially that are preparing for their retirement. I decided at, you know, somewhat of a young age, at least when I started in financial planning, I've been doing this now for 15 years, mm-hmm. that I want to be okay financially. So I think I do have some really good financial habits, but those just cover up all of my other really bad habits.
4: Right.
14: So the reality is, Jen, we've all got bad habits. I think most of us even recognize we have bad habits. We just have to get control of them and try to make them good habits.
4: That's exactly right. There are so many things that I know I am just getting in my own way and causing problems for myself with some of those bad habits. But we won't focus too much on some of those other things, whether it's your routine at work or your job performance, your physical health. We're going to focus on some of the bad financial habits today. And as I said a couple minutes ago, 3 out of 4 Americans don't have a written financial plan. So that means most of us are winging it when it comes to spending. You can get away with that, I think, for the most part in your working years. It's helpful to have a budget, but it becomes even more important to have a handle on that in retirement. How do we break this bad habit of living without a budget?
14: Well, it's crucial in retirement. It's the most important part of the plan in retirement. And people don't, like you said, typically follow a budget. And by the way, Jen, people hate the word budget. It's
4: right.
14: Like people cringe when I bring that idea of a budget because they think it means restriction. It's kind of like, it's like the word diet.
4: Yes, exactly.
14: And so, you know, a diet doesn't have to be a bad thing. I mean, I think I'm habitually on a diet, you know that. but I don't look at it as necessary. Yeah, you know, maybe it is a little restriction, right? Less sugar, more water. But it then gives me permission to do other things. And so when it comes to your budget, it's just, it's literally in translation telling your money where to go. But most of us let our money tell us what we can do.
4: Right.
14: And quite frankly, for young families, I mean, you know, young working families, certainly if there's children, most of us at least one point in our life probably remember very clearly a time where there was a whole bunch more month than there was mm-hmm. money.
4: Yeah.
14: And that can't happen in retirement. So as you had already mentioned, when you're working, you can probably get away with it because, you know, when you're working, you feel like you might be on, you know, solid ground, at least for the most part, because at the end of the day, as long as you've got a job, there's going to be a paycheck every 2 weeks or so. And so as long as that paycheck comes in, even if you're a little short, you can replenish the bank account and then, you know, try to catch up in the future. But once you're retired, you know, the only difference is there's no longer a paycheck. Now you have to recreate that paycheck. And the scariest part, Jen, is you have a finite amount of money. Like that bucket is just simply draining because you're spending it to get yourself into and then through, hopefully all the way through retirement. And so we have to help you get a handle on what you're spending your money on. And that oftentimes I found has allowed my clients to give themselves permission to take a vacation. In fact, oftentimes I'm able to tell my clients it's okay to spend some more money on yourself. You know, but if we didn't have it written down, and also I'll tell you, that's one of the biggest epiphanies, Jen, in our process as we bring on a new client, because we're asking them for that. What we start with here at Retirement Income Strategies is what we call a zero-based budget. And that is just simply tell me right now where all your money goes, right? Let's say your paycheck's $1,000, but you got to pay taxes and Social Security and, you know, your benefits. So you only get $800, but where does that $800 go? Some of it goes to bills, maybe taxes, groceries, you know, kids' school. Mm-hmm. If you still have young children, maybe some money goes into savings and IRAs. But at the end of the day, I want that to get to zero. Tell me where all of that goes, so then I can help you see what that looks like in the future with things like taxes and inflation. And then we can start creating that retirement budget, if you will. What will you spend your money on when you're no longer working? And once people realize how powerful that is and how valuable it is, it lets them know maybe one of the most important things, and that is how much money do I need to be retired? Based on what I'm spending today, how much am I going to need to make sure not only that I can retire, but that hopefully I'll have enough money to last me as long as I live?
4: And it's just so important that you get started on some of those conversations, making sure that your money will last. I do want to point out, Christian has a great resource available on the website. It's a free guide called Will Your Money Last As Long As You Do? And it does take into account some of these factors that we were just talking about. So if you want to check that out, go to madisonmoneyradio.com/money is where you can find this free guide. Again, no cost, no obligation, doesn't take a whole lot of time to go through it. It's about a 5-minute read. But it talks a little bit about some of the factors to be thinking about, some of the questions you need to be prepared to answer when it comes to making your money last, factors to consider like minimizing taxes, minimizing fees, understanding what's going on with healthcare costs and inflation. All of that goes into making sure your money lasts as long as you need it to last. So check that out on the website, madisonmoneyradio.com/money. For your free guide. I think you'll find it to be really helpful if you are one of these people who doesn't really have a budget in place, doesn't really have a plan in place, and you want to start asking some of the right questions. So again, madisonmoneyradio.com/money. Christian, as we're talking about some of these bad financial habits, and certainly not having a plan is one of them, I think complacency is another bad habit for a lot of us. We might do some of that work to create some of the plans. I'm really bad at maintenance and maintaining things. I'll create all these little spreadsheets for a budget and that kind of thing, and then I never look at it ever again.
14: Yeah.
4: Talk about how getting some help from someone like you can help us from being too complacent with our money.
14: Yeah, and I think accountability, right? Complacency,
4: yes, right?
14: And accountability. No, huge. Actually, it's interesting you bring this up, Jen, because I just was having, at Retirement Income Strategies, I do a full team meeting twice a week, early Monday morning and early Friday morning. And we're talking We talk about a lot of things, obviously, but we, you know, mostly talk about how did our visits go that week? You know, where can we improve? What follow-up does my team need from me? But I had an interesting couple conversations this past couple of weeks. And one of them was that conversation on accountability. And it was interesting because the client, this was a first year annual review. And we call our review process the complete planning review. So even it's been a year, right, since the client has been with us. And in this particular case, it was a little longer because of COVID. We got pushed out a little bit. But essentially speaking, it was our first full review after they've now been a client for just over a year. And we're double checking, you know, all the things in their financial plan, estate planning, income, risk, taxes, investments, legacy, healthcare, et cetera. And one of the comments from the client was, I'm disappointed that you did all this stuff for us on the front side and we didn't execute like we told you we were going to. And in this particular family situation, they didn't have any estate planning. They don't have a will, any powers of attorneys or a trust. And we talked about it during our planning process, right? I gave them the tools necessary to execute and they didn't. And a second thing, as you probably are aware, Jen, when we present our plan to a new prospective client, we present it in a nice organized delivery with the 25 documents you should never die without. And it's a very beautiful, well color coordinated, organized filing system. Mm-hmm. And essentially, if you complete this, and you both die, you know, God forbid that happens, that you die together. We know death is inevitable. We don't know when it's going to happen. But if and when that happens, your family should be able to close up the estate in a weekend. So no prolonged probate, no prolonged, but it does require some homework on your part. And in this particular client situation, they hadn't done anything with it. They took it home, they sat it there and they hadn't done anything. Oh, and wow. They said they were disappointed in themselves, but they then asked me for some additional accountability. Mm-hmm. And what was interesting is we always offer that sort of accountability for our clients. And when we had met with this particular client, because they still had about 8 years until retirement, so they're a little farther out, they didn't think that they needed that sort of accountability. But in this particular case, they said, would you please proactively have your team reach out to us on, you know, X date to hold us accountable so we accomplish these things? Because, Jen, at the end of the day, the advisor can only do so much for you, right?
4: Right.
14: We're not going to drive to your house and actually complete the paperwork. We're not going to take you to the attorney's office. And so I appreciate that. And I think a lot of times that's what the advisor's job is to do, is to not only build this plan, right, get you the roadmap, if you will, to get up to and into retirement, but we have to check in and do a little accountability and make sure that the plan is still working. And the beautiful thing is that our process is designed for checkpoints along the way. And as I just mentioned, at a very minimum, we're going to do a complete planning review visit on an annual basis. So we can check back in, reset, figure out where we're at. And if necessary, we can hold you accountable to a stronger percentage. Now, at Retirement Income Strategies, we work with people who are at or near retirement. 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We have our own proprietary process we call the Madison Money Map. 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
4: Thanks for joining us today on Retirement Income Strategies with the Madison Money Guy. I'm Jen Rizak alongside Christian Finfrock. He is the founder of Retirement Income Strategies in Evansville. 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The website is madisonmoneyguy.com if you'd like to check him out there. And the number as we get back into it is 608-208-1800. That's 608-208-1800. Now, whether you've built a business or you've got investments, maybe own some real estate or could inherit something like this one day, there could be some costly challenges waiting for you, because when you sell what we call an appreciated asset, something that is worth more than what you paid, you could potentially lose a significant amount to taxes in a single year. We're talking, you know, double digits here, 30 to 40%. And, you know, Christian, this is actually some, you know, my family's had some interesting conversations about this. When my grandma passed away and my dad and his siblings inherited her estate, there have been a lot of conversations about this very topic with our family. So let me ask you this, not just for me personally, but for everybody listening. What are some of the biggest tax mistakes people make when they are selling something like an appreciated asset?
17: Yeah, well, first, really understanding how taxes affect different asset classes, mm-hmm. especially when it comes to inheritance. So the good news is, if I inherited non-retirement assets, maybe stock or real estate from somebody upon death, those assets right now pass at what's called a step-up in basis. So let's say grandma bought Coca-Cola stock for $10 a share, and it's appreciated to $50 a share today. If you sold that stock during her life, you'd have to pay capital gains on that appreciation, the difference between 20 and 50, so that $30. Mm-hmm. But if you inherited it upon death, you're inheriting it at that step-up in basis, so that $50. So if you wanted to sell, essentially you could sell tax-free, of course, unless there's a gain or a loss since you inherited it.
4: Sure.
17: But if you inherit retirement accounts, this is a totally different ballgame. Retirement accounts kind of changed with the SECURE Act of 2020, where it used to be that you had to take an RMD every year, but you could stretch the tax liability over your entire lives. Well, the SECURE Act essentially said there are no inherited IRAs, and in fact, a non-spouse beneficiary now has to empty the account within the first 10 years, and you pay the tax at your own tax bracket. So let's say mom and dad die and leave you a...
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11: Talking about legacy and inheritance planning. And to be frank, I would say most people that come to us aren't necessarily

0: intentionally trying to create a legacy. I would tell you, most of our families are saying, you know, if we die and we accidentally don't spend the money, then yes, we want it to go to our kids in the most tax efficient manner. Mm-hmm. Well, the beauty of our planning is we can forecast to a pretty high degree of accuracy what things are going to look like in the future and you know, and even kind of predict at death. Of course, there's some uncertainty there, but we know a lot of times that our clients are probably not going to spend all of this money. And so we are likely going to initiate this tax conversation during our client's life. So, you know, before you pass away, we can pay some of the tax on some of the money, get it over into those tax-free accounts. And the benefits are multiple. You know, number one, if and when you ever need the money, it's already been taxed, so it's tax-free. If one of you dies and the other one is still there, that money's tax-free to the spouse. So you could, you know, supplement any lost income and it wouldn't have any tax impact. And then also, if you both die, it goes to the kids tax-free. Now, they still have to empty it in 10 years, but there's no tax impact. And so there could be some significant advantages of looking at the taxation of your plan prior to death as it relates to legacy, even if that's not your primary focus. And so as we talk for many years now, Jen, the idea of retirement planning is there's several different areas, but they're all really connected. And it's why it's so important to work with somebody that really specializes in this area.
1: So Christian, let's talk about that whole idea of maybe getting another set of eyes on this. If you are in a situation where maybe you're about to inherit something and you're trying to avoid a misstep, I know that was a lot of the conversations my dad and his siblings were having, you know, when it came to figuring out what to do with grandma's estate. We don't want to make a move that is going to be detrimental in the long run. Talk about that whole idea of how this works to get another set of eyes on this or get started working with someone who can help guide you through something as complex as all of this.
0: Yeah, I mean, as I just mentioned, there's so many different intricacies. You know, another one that folks don't sometimes look at is death of one of the parents, or maybe in our case, our clients, mm-hmm. whereas a married couple today has $500,000 of capital gains on their home before they would pay any tax. So, mm-hmm. and that's a big number. But when one person dies, there's a time frame that you can use that $500,000 where after that time frame passes, and off the top of my head, I believe that's 3 years, it goes all the way down to $250,000. So if, when one person dies, it's worth the conversation to say, you know, is there any chance that you might sell this house and downsize? Is that on your radar at all? And if it was at all, we might want to have that conversation sooner rather than later, because we're going to lose, you know, potentially $250,000 of tax benefits. So the benefit of getting a second set of eyes is somebody that really focuses on this area. You know, my future son-in-law works at Edward Jones, and they're a great company. I always say they're the McDonald's of our industry. There's one in every neighborhood, and they take anybody, right? If you have $25, you can open up an IRA account, and it's kind of simple. Whether you're 22 or 82 in Evansville, Wisconsin, or Seattle, Washington, you get the same menu. But also the downside of that is they're very, very much generalists. They're not mm-hmm. focusing on comprehensive planning. And in most cases, they're not even allowed to talk to you about tax planning or, you know, different, strategies that come to, you know, tax planning or installment sales or 1031 exchanges or opportunity zones. And that doesn't take anything from them. It just means you might have to talk to a different person. No different than, you know, if you have a heart issue as you age, mm-hmm. you're not going to go to your primary physician. You're going to go to a cardiologist, somebody that specializes in heart issues. And that's very important to keep in mind when it comes to retirement planning, because there's thousands of advisors out there, but most of them work for a bank, a brokerage firm, or an insurance company. Again, nothing wrong with that. But you might want to ask yourself, is that the kind of relationship I want? Or maybe you want somebody that works independently and instead works for you instead of a bank, a brokerage firm, an insurance company. And then secondarily, is this advisor a person that focuses on my area of need? Or might I want somebody that specializes a little bit more? And so, you know, there's a lot of opportunities out there, but all these opportunities could be missed if I'm not working with the right person. And I'll tell you, we oftentimes will see a prospective client for the first time and we'll find things that may have been overlooked. And in fact, one that comes to mind is a couple of years ago, we brought on a client. I think she was 78 years old. She had a 403B. She was a school teacher and she had never taken an RMD, not one time. And she had an advisor. She didn't meet with that advisor very regularly, but she had met with him maybe three times in the 8 years past 70 and a half and never once taken an RMD. And so she never got caught, so she never got the tax penalty, but we were able to identify it and work with her to to fix the problem, but it resulted in taking a very large distribution because we had to make up for all of those years. And that large distribution pushed them over the IRMA limits. So now they have a higher tax on their Social Security and Medicare. And the fact is that could have been avoided if they worked with somebody that really specialized in the retirement planning space. And their advisor just wasn't, you know, familiar with that area. So again, folks, to make this easier, we're giving you the chance, if you're one of the first 10 callers on today's show, to call us and get our proprietary process at no cost. 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
1: Talking today with Christian Finfrock. He is the founder of Retirement Income Strategies in Evansville. He is the Madison Money Guy. So, Christian, let's talk about some of the other strategies that are out there. You know, when it comes to this theme, I guess, of being strategic when it comes to our taxes, what about things like charitable giving? And you know, for some people, that might be one of their priorities, one of their goals heading into retirement. So, talk about some of those strategies that relate as it relates to charitable giving when we're trying to be strategic with our taxes.
0: Yeah, this is one of my favorite areas, right? So one of the benefits of our firm is we request a tax return. We need the full thing, and we're looking through the entire thing, all the schedules, and we see a lot of things that I think many people kind of overlook. But we also ask our clients, you know, what is your charitable nature been up until this point? And so, you know, by looking at that, we might be able to find, you know, quote unquote loopholes where we can use charity to our advantage to lower offset taxes in other areas. One would be like maybe, you know, we'd call it a tax-free Roth conversion, which isn't really a tax-free Roth conversion. But here's an example. If I'm, let's say I'm giving $10,000 a year to charity, and I do that very consistently, and, my grandma just died and I've got $300,000, you know, from either cash or sale of a home. I've got $300,000. I would say to them, well, we already know we're going to give $10,000 a year. What if we opened an account and gave, you know, 5 years of that or 10 years of that all at one time? So let's just say $100,000. The benefit of this is depending on the account we open up, we could get the tax benefit today on all $100,000. And I can use that tax benefit to maybe do a Roth conversion on other money, right? And I could convert essentially $100,000 to a Roth, and it would be a wash, right? Because I took this $100,000 and I put it into this account. And the beauty is this account, we manage it like we would any of your other accounts. And then you just still give $10,000 every year like you otherwise would. And we can do that very simply in something called a donor advised fund. But we can also get more sophisticated in something called a charitable remainder trust. And then there's also something called a charitable lead trust. And the difference of those two is whether or not your estate or your family gets the money upon death. And so in one case, if you've got, a big appreciated asset, or maybe you're going to sell a property and you just need income, but you'd love to leave that money to charity at the end, you know, we could put it into something called a charitable remainder trust. But the strategy and the way we do that is very important, meaning you got to move the asset into the trust before you sell it. Because if you move it into the trust and then you sell it, now you've avoided the capital gains trust because it's in the charity. Now there's certain rules on how much income you get and how much you have to take, et cetera, but you can create a very durable stream of income throughout your entire life. And then upon your death, whatever money's left goes to the charity. That same idea in reverse is, say you want your family or your kids to get it. So you don't want it to go to charity afterwards. And the idea is then it's a charitable lead trust. And the difference is you put that into the trust, sell it, and now the charity is taking the income during your life. But then upon death, that money comes back to your estate. And so there are a lot of strategies that we can use to our advantage, specifically if you're already charitably inclined. And the beauty of most of these strategies is we can actually increase the benefit to your family and simultaneously decrease the tax liability. And so Jen, all these things we're talking about is really under the tax part of our analysis, which is just one of seven areas that is part of the Madison Money Map. And folks, if you're one of the first 10 callers on today's show, as long as you have $500,000 or more, we'll do the entire Madison Money Map at no cost. All you have to do is call or text 608-208-1800. 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
1: Thanks for joining us today on Retirement Income Strategies with the Madison Money Guy. 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He is the Madison Money Guy. As we get back into it, here's the number I want you to have handy, 608-208-1800. That's 608-208-1800. You know, Christian, as we talk a little bit about being strategic when it comes to things like the decisions that we're making with assets that we might inherit, or when it comes to things that we have owned for a long time, maybe real estate, maybe stocks. You know, I gotta think about some of the changes that we've seen over the years, because Christian, just off the top of my head, Secure Act 2.0, Tax Cuts and Jobs Act of 2017, and then most recently the One Big Beautiful Bill. And I know when we hear about that most recent legislation, it said that it would make our current tax exemptions permanent, but permanent is only temporary, I guess you could say, in Washington, because tax laws can always change. So what can we be doing or considering now to help protect ourselves and our assets, regardless of what legislation and new laws might change over the years?
0: Yeah, that's a really important point. I thought that was interesting, because there's several places in the new One Big Beautiful Bill where it says, you know, this is made permanent. And the fact is, I mean, the reality is it's until the next president, but I guess really real is until the next Congress decides to change it. And that's usually, you know, led by the president. So nothing is really permanent, especially when it comes to our presidency and our Congress. But the beautiful thing is, you know, if there are opportunities that are quote unquote permanent today, we can use tax planning, you know, moves that take advantage of those, you know, quote unquote permanent moves. And even if they change them and reduce them later, we got the benefit of those things today. You know, so one of them is the estate tax exemption, which is a huge number today. I don't even have it in front of me, but it's I think it's 12 million plus per person. So $24 million. You know, and so few people have an estate tax that's going to be higher than that, but maybe you do. Maybe you've got some farmland, or you've got a business, or you've just been an incredible saver in some of the AI, and or maybe you bought some stock before it went public or something, right? And so there's things you can use to use that big exemption today to do your planning, and take advantage of the benefits that even if they come down later in life, that you've already done the planning. And so the other thing is, like, you know, if you think about, you know, I'll use my own self here, for example. So when COVID happened, one of the big brokerage firms offered me a big amount of money for my business. And my business is not for sale. Even today, I'm only 47 years old, but it kind of opened my mind to, like, okay, this could be worth more than I really ever anticipated. And I actually went and did some estate planning, you know, based on the idea of what the estate tax exemption was at that time, mm-hmm. To be able to take advantage of some of those numbers in the event of my death. In my situation, I'm divorced and I have two daughters. And so I did an estate plan and a couple of trusts built on the idea of the future value of my business and my estate, with the expectation that the estate tax exemption is likely going to come down. And if it doesn't, the planning still stands. And so it's not only important to understand these things, but really to work with somebody that has the wherewithal and the foresight. And I should also say the experience, right? Like, I've been doing this now for 21 years, and you know, that's long enough to, that means that I was here in 2008. I was here during COVID. I was here during, you know, a lot of these different things. And I've seen a lot of different things, and I've had a lot of clients go through, you know, good and bad situations, death, nursing home, divorce, you know, challenges with children and estates being challenged and whatnot. And so, so I think it's just important to really work with a team that really understands this, that can remove their emotional and political bias and help guide you based on math and science, and also have a degree of, you know, foresight on what could happen in the future. And really the understanding of just, hey, this plan is going to be able to be pivoted because we know these things do change. You know, I've been in this business long enough. At one point, the estate tax exemption was $1 million. And then 1 year, there was none at all. There was no estate tax at all. In fact, that's the year that George Steinbrenner, the former owner of the New York Yankees, died. And people that know George Steinbrenner said he literally died that year because he knew there was no estate tax exemption. And so you just got to be able to be flexible. And a good plan is designed to be flexible.
1: Yeah. I think it's hard for the everyday person to understand how to do that. And what are the areas where we can be flexible? How can we pivot? I think this really speaks to the need to be working with somebody who does this day in and day out, and who has a little bit more experience navigating this rather complex world. This is tough stuff for the everyday person to do. So let's talk a little bit about, Christian, as we're heading into this phase of life, what that process looks like to get started working with somebody who can help guide you through it.
0: Yeah. So, you know, the first step is really just picking up the phone and calling and setting that visit. And I would say this is by far the hardest step, especially if you've never worked with an advisor. Maybe more so if you're actually working with an advisor. I would tell you 97% of the people that come to our office already have a relationship. In fact, many of them have been working with them for 10 and sometimes 20 years. And they're not coming to us because they're mad at their person, or they're not a good advisor. They're coming to us because their situation in life is now different. And they recognize that the advisor that got them to retirement is more than likely not the advisor to get them into and through retirement. In fact, in many cases, you know, they've specifically asked, you know, pointed questions about areas that the advisor's been unable or unwilling to help them with. And that'll come up in the first meeting. And we love our competition. We're not ever trying to badmouth. We think all advisors are good. They're just different. And so, you know, the first step is really that first 1 hour, you know, visit. And what's going to happen with us is, well, first of all, we're going to give 10 people a chance to do that for no cost, as long as, you know, you're 3 to 5 years from retirement and you've saved $500,000 or more. But we're going to send out a homework packet, and it's going to take a little bit of time, effort, and energy. In most cases, you've never had to do this before. And we understand that. And we ask you to do that because we think, you know, 30 to 90 minutes of time spent on your life savings is time well spent. And it allows us then to use our first 60 minutes just to have a conversation and not be looking through papers and crunching numbers. And during that meeting, we're going to ask you all kinds of questions. How did you meet? Tell us about the kids. What's your family dynamic? What kind of estate planning have you done? And most importantly, what worries you and concerns you? And additionally, what are your goals and objectives? And then we're going to decide if we want to go to the next step. And that just simply means, you know, trusting us with your most sensitive documents. And we're going to do, you know, several hours of dissecting and analyzing and crunching numbers and putting them into our different financial planning software. And then we'll meet again for a second time. And that second visit is much longer. It's 2 full hours. But what we're doing is really going through and educating you on what you've done thus far. And we're pointing out any potential problems based on your goals and objectives and concerns. And then we're going to show you the math and science behind those numbers. And so it gets a little, you know, nerdy, if you will. But all we're hoping for is at the end of that visit, you have the ability to say whether these are problems you're comfortable ignoring, or if you could, would you fix them? And if and only if these are problems you'd rather fix, we say, you know, are we the right fit? Would you like to hire us to do that? And the answer is going to be yes or no. And in some cases, we want to go home and talk about it, think about it, pray about it, all of which are okay. There's no pressure. And if the answer is yes, we're going to, you know, transfer accounts, and we're going to start building you a very durable, comprehensive retirement plan with the 7 areas covered in our Madison Money Map, which include estate planning, income plan, investments, risk, taxes, healthcare, family legacy, and charity. And so, folks, if you've saved $500,000 or more towards your retirement and you're retiring in the next 3 to 5 years, or maybe you've been retired for the last 1 to 3 or 5 years, take advantage of this offer, which is be one of the first 10 callers, and we'll do this entire process at no cost. All you have to do is call or text 608-208-1800. Again, 608-208-1800.
1: 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Christian Finfrock is the founder of Retirement Income Strategies in Evansville, and he is the Madison Money Guy. That number again is 608-208-1800. That's 608-208-1800. As we talk today about being strategic, being able to be flexible and that type of thing, Christian, you know, a lot of people are confident and they've done exactly what they were told. They did things like, you know, maxing out their 401ks and their IRAs for decades. But then they start to discover the reality here as those balances start to add up. They do have essentially a tax bomb for their errors. And that's something to kind of get ahead of as well. Can you explain why large IRAs can create such an issue here, and what are some strategies to maybe diffuse the situation, for lack of a better word?
0: Yeah, well, listen, the guy that created the 401k, his name is Ted Benny. I had the privilege of meeting him, and he calls the 401k the largest tax infestation of our lifetime. Because the IRA or the 401k or any tax-deferred retirement account, you are deferring taxes, but what you're doing is also deferring the tax calculation, because it is likely between now and your death, taxes will more than likely increase. But also the value of these accounts will also likely increase. Even if it's in a fixed account growing at 1%, that's 1% compounded. And it also faces the potential of double taxation. So you're going to have to take money out even if you don't need the income. That's called a required minimum distribution. But for most people, that RMD is not going to be enough to deplete the account, because it will likely and hopefully continue to grow. And so that upon your death, now your estate or your kids or whomever, the beneficiary, is also going to now have to pay the taxes at their tax rate. And now they've only got 10 years to empty the account. So one of the beautiful things about planning is you can take advantage of current tax law to move money or maybe even convert money, right? So pay the tax on some of the money in an IRA or 401k and move it over to a Roth account so that it continues to grow tax-free. And the benefits of that is if and when you need that money, it's already been taxed. You can get it tax-free. If you don't need the money and one of you dies, one of the spouse dies, that surviving spouse is going to likely need money, because you're losing the lower of the two social securities. You're also now a single tax filer. So now you have tax-free money to help supplement that income loss. And if then you both die and don't spend the money, the kids or the estate get it at a tax-free basis. The other thing is, Jen, I think you asked earlier, I didn't mean to sidestep the question, but there are things we can use today to take advantage of the estate tax provisions that exist today. So remember, your estate includes everything, including the value of your home, your retirement accounts, the death benefit of your life insurance, and your business. And if you exceed that estate tax exemption, it's 40% tax on everything above that amount. Whereas if you take advantage of capital gains tax rates today, you're likely only paying 15 or 20%. And there's several things we can do to take advantage of today's provisions, include a grantor trust. Now, only a lawyer can open the trust, but an advisor like myself can help you decide if it's the right idea. And the beauty of that grantor trust is it allows us to freeze our estate value, but also move appreciated assets outside of the estate. We could also consider something like a life insurance trust, or also known as an ILIT. So the reality is there are things that we can do with proper and effective planning to help minimize or even mitigate the taxes in the future. And the beauty of our estate, our tax code is it says we get to choose when to pay the taxes. And so, folks, if you're 3 to 5 years from your own retirement, specifically if you save $500,000 or more, be one of the first 10 callers and you'll get your own customized Madison Money map at no cost. 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
1: Thanks for joining us today on Retirement Income Strategies with the Madison Money Guy. I am Jen Rizak, happy to be here alongside Christian Finfrock. He is the founder of Retirement Income Strategies in Evansville. He is the Madison Money Guy. And of course, he gets questions each and every week about all things retirement. I know that is something that, Christian, you field a lot of questions about. So let's get into it. We've got some good listener questions here, and let's see what you do with them.
0: Let's do it.
1: Okay. First up, Roger from Stoughton says he's worked at the same company for 25 years. He had a 401k, but there was a merger. Some things have changed. He's not sure how to track down that account. So what advice do you have? What tips do you have for somebody who's trying to just get that inventory, make sure they've got access to everything?
0: Well, my first tip is good for you. If you've just lost money,
1: I always love it when I
0: find money. I actually just found a $20 bill in my jacket last week. So, but of course the reality is I lost that money at some point, right?
1: Right.
0: Well, so if you're still at that company, just reach out to your HR person. I'm sure that they likely have a source, but if you're not there, or there is no HR person, there's actually a great resource. The Department of Labor actually has kind of a lost and found website for things like this. And so you can either Google Department of Labor lost retirement accounts, but I believe the website is lostandfound.dol, stands for Department of Labor.gov. Okay. Lostandfound.dol.gov. And hopefully they'll be able to track that down for you and locate that. Also, if you're not at that company any longer, or if you're past age 59 and a half, perhaps consider the advantages of an IRA. Mm-hmm. You know, there are advantages and disadvantages and strings attached with all types of accounts. But most people would argue a company-sponsored retirement plan has some pretty extreme limitations. And after age 59 and a half, there's really not many benefits to a 401k. You know, an IRA has unlimited investment choices. You could start building your retirement plan. You could use assets that are unavailable in a 401k. 401ks are typically limited to 26 or so investment choices. They're mutual funds only, and typically stocks, bonds, and cash only. Now, the downside of an IRA, of course, would be if you have an advisor, there would be an advisory fee, which would not exist in a 401k. But of course, in a 401k, you've got all kinds of fees that we can't even see. We've got legal fees and filing fees and fiduciary fees and, you know, the sub-account. I mean, there's lists of fees in those accounts, really kind of goes on and on. And they're very difficult, almost impossible to identify all of them. So certainly, you know, take that into consideration. But also the drawback of that 401k is you can't get, you know, specialized advice from an advisor. So if you'd like some help and guidance, an IRA may be the way to go. So just keep in mind and look at the benefits and drawbacks of both of those things, certainly if you're planning or starting to plan your retirement.
1: All right. Good thoughts there. Michael from Oregon is our next question, our next listener question. And he says he's done a pretty good job keeping track of the budget, the finances, his entire life. I think we call that adulting. He's been doing that pretty well. So he says, why is it so important to have somebody else do all this for me in retirement? What's so different?
0: Well, there's so many things. So, you know, building a retirement plan is completely different than just putting money away in the market and growing it. And you've probably heard me say for years, quite frankly, and I want to be very careful here because I'm not being, try not to discredit the industry or other people that work in different areas of financial advising. I have several friends in many big companies and banks in this industry. But the truth is, it'd be hard for me to really justify most advisors for young people because growing money is really easy. And with the internet, you know, you can go and get growth mutual funds, you know, for free in many cases, right? So, you know, if you just put your money in the market, you know, you likely would get the market. So, which is done, you know, 10% per year for 100. It's actually since 1950, it's done almost 11.5%. So, but as you approach retirement, things change. You're typically not looking just to grow and accumulate wealth. You probably need income now. And the single greatest risk in retirement is what's called sequence of return risk, which is the biggest benefit when you're growing and accumulating wealth. So that's one thing. You need somebody to help you build a durable, diversified income plan. But there's several other areas that people often overlook, considering even estate planning. What if you become sick or incapacitated? Who else will help you make decisions? And then that person that helps you make decisions, can they make the same decisions that you were able to make? Would they even know how? In many cases, you know, in our office here, you know, most of our relationships, it's either one or the other that is typically the CFO of the family. And if that person became sick or incapacitated or died, the other spouse, in many cases, wouldn't even know where to begin. So that's another thing, estate planning. Then the investments, right? If you're doing it on your own, you're probably limited to whatever mutual funds or stocks and stuff that you can get online. You might not even be aware of multiple asset classes that are available. In some cases are only available through not only financial advisors, but specific financial advisors. In fact, most very reputable and large firms require $10 million for certain asset classes. When the reality is, if you have just $1 million, you would have access. So there's that. Then there's the risk management. Oftentimes, what I've seen is people that manage their own money, it's all just in one account, taking all of the same amount of risk. And so usually you want to take different kinds of risk on different, you know, tax buckets, which is my next point, tax planning. So many things can be done in the tax planning world, and there's tools and software certainly available, you know, for free or even for a cost for do-it-yourself investors. But there's several strategies that are often overlooked, even by, you know, very qualified tax, you know, CPAs or even tax attorneys in some cases. And then healthcare. This is a big one. You know, what steps have you taken to do healthcare? But what if it's you that needs the healthcare? You're the one doing these things, and now you have to potentially go to a nurse or a nursing home. And do you even have the insurance? How do you access it? Do you understand it? Is it still in force? And so maybe a family member could do that. But often, I mean, we get calls on the weekly basis for families that aren't even clients of ours that need help, you know, tracking down and identifying and reading the policy and such. And it's just not what we do if they're not a client of our firm. So then typically they're going to have to pay somebody, you know, several hundreds of dollars an hour or maybe tens of thousands of dollars to navigate that for them. And then lastly, you talk about, you know, the legacy and the charitable planning. And really this is when you're no longer here. So, you know, if you've got a plan, does your family know your plan? Will they know exactly where to go and get all these things? And so bottom line, if you are incredible at this and you love it and you want to keep doing it and you've been documented everything so that your spouse and your children or your beneficiaries know where everything's at, perhaps you don't need somebody. But maybe that's not you. And maybe that's not what you want. And so just consider, right? It's not for everybody. Not every person wants or even needs a financial advisor or a retirement planner. It's up to you. You know, the thing I would say, retirement income strategies, all we do is build comprehensive retirement plans to get people into and through a long retirement that is often filled with uncertainty and lots of unpredictable things that come at unpredictable times. And so the families we help the best are typically 3 to 5 years from retirement on one side or the other. For the most part, they've accumulated the bulk of their wealth. And in general, they're focused on, number one, the preservation of the wealth that they've already accumulated. Number two, developing and designing and implementing durable, you know, diversified streams of income. And then number three, you know, growing it to keep pace with things like taxes and inflation. And then kind of the wrapper around all of that is to help them identify things that would be maybe otherwise unidentifiable. And so folks, if I just described you, and you are interested and you're one of the first 10 callers on today's show, you will get our proprietary process for no cost. We call it the Madison Money Map. It's those seven areas I just discussed covered for you at no cost. All you have to do to qualify for that is be one of the first 10 callers on today's show, to be 3 to 5 years from your own retirement, and to have $500,000 or more. And all you have to do is call or text 608-208-1800. Again, 608-208-1800.
1: Talking today with Christian Finfrock. He is the founder of Retirement Income Strategies in Evansville, and he is the Madison Money Guy. And Christian, I think we just have time for one more question here. So we're going to go to one from Sarah from Janesville, who says, what's your advice for someone who's 10 years away from retirement and just doesn't want to make any big financial mistakes? Which is, I wanted to give you enough time to answer this question because that seems like a big one.
0: Yeah, this is a really interesting one, because 10 years is really, you know, I always say 3 to 5 years. But the reality is, in 2008, a term was coined. This term is trademarked, so we can't use it here. But essentially, it refers to a period of time where you are approaching or on one side or the other of retirement. And this time frame is very important, because if you think about your own life, as you're either at the end of your working years or the beginning of your retirement years, you likely have the most amount of money you've ever had, and you're probably making the most income you've ever had. And so any significant disruptions at this period of time could have maybe even catastrophic results. And so, and what they determined is it really was 10 years on one side or the other. We always focus on the 3 to 5 years because a lot of things can happen in 10 years. Typically a full market cycle, which means the market grows up, it hits the peak, it comes down, it hits the trough. That's the peak is the high point, the trough is the low point, and then it recovers again. But the truth is we really don't know. In fact, if you look at the stock market in the early 2000s, we lost 47% over 3 years. It started in 1999, then 2000, and then 2001. And even though the market recovered, it actually took 5 full years to get back to that point. Now, if you were working through that time period, you would have recovered much sooner, because hopefully you kept saving all the way down and saving all the way up. However, if you had retired or quit working and you weren't putting money in, and worse yet, you were taking money out, well, you'd likely be in big trouble and you'd run out of money. In fact, if you retired at that time and started taking just 5%, you would have ran out of money in about the 14th year. So 10 years is a really interesting time frame. I think step one is you got to make sure that you are saving enough so that you'll have enough to stay retired. Remember, you can retire whenever you want, but the question is, when will you run out of money? And the single greatest risk is longevity risk, and that means running out of money, because longevity is a risk multiplier. So you definitely need to determine that and start thinking about Social Security. How will you claim Social Security, especially if you're a married couple? And then you really need to take things into account, like inflation, et cetera. A nice, easy rule of thumb is 4%. So assume that you can only take 4% per year from your savings, your assets, which is your 401k, your brokerage accounts, et cetera. And so figure out what that number is, add that to your Social Security. And if it's enough, perhaps you'll be okay. Maybe you will not be okay. Again, that is a rule of thumb. You know, some people would argue the 4% rule is not really 4% anymore. I think the most recent study said it's probably closer to 3.5%. But then other studies suggest it could be 5% if you have the right asset classes. The reality is, this is a good question, and everybody's situation is very unique and different. And so maybe it is time to sit down with somebody that focuses on this area so that you can get a customized analysis on where are you and where you want to go. So folks, again, if you're listening to today's show and you yourself are 3 to 5 years from retirement and you have $500,000 or more, I encourage you to reach out to my team. You can even go to our website, which is madisonmoneyguy.com, or call or text 608-208-1800. 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
4: 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Insurance guarantees are backed by the financial strength and claims-paying abilities of the issuing carrier. 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It is not intended to be used as the sole basis for financial decisions, nor should it be construed as advice designed to meet the particular needs of an individual's situation. Retirement Income Strategies is not permitted to offer, and no statement made during this show shall constitute tax or legal advice. Our firm is not affiliated with or endorsed by the U.S. government or any governmental agency. The information and opinions contained herein provided by third parties have been obtained from sources believed to be reliable, but accuracy and completeness cannot be guaranteed by Retirement Income Strategies. 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
18: Good morning, everyone, and welcome to Beyond Sports. I am Hannah Stanley with you as I am every single weekend. We are so lucky to be joined by our next guest. And I'm super excited because he and I have known each other for a very long time, because what we are about to discuss started more locally and now has expanded to be national. So I'm excited to bring it to you guys. It is, of course, back to school time. My kids just went back to school almost 2 weeks ago already. But Matthew Kurtzman thinks about back to school all year long. Welcome, Matthew. And then let's talk about back to school America.
19: Well, it's great to be back with you. And I love talking about back to school America. So just have at it.
18: All right. So when long ago and far away, when we first met, it was a little tiny fundraiser you guys were doing in Illinois with the currency exchange to provide back to school supplies. Now, before we start into how this has scaled upwards, where's the value in having these back to school supplies other than just like being able to do things and, you know, not needing to get them from the teacher?
19: Well, a big part of our program is self-esteem. It's the confidence of the student. And if they go back to school and don't have the school supplies, then they feel that they are not worthy of learning. It's just that simple. And so our kids, while we do give them the supplies, we are also telling them that they are worthy of education, and which allows them, of course, to, you know, get a good job and have choices in life and careers and go on and doing amazing things. So really a lot of what our program is about is not just giving the school supplies, but it's about making the child feel better about themselves.
18: Did you know that when this began?
19: Absolutely not. Okay. I did not. when I started this, working with the currency exchanges, it was really just about, we knew that there was a need, right? That that a third of this country is low income. And families can't afford school supplies. You know, when it comes down to when a family's making a decision about, do we pay rent? Do we pay our medical bills? Do we go to the grocery store? Do we put gas in our car? Obviously, school supplies falls below all that. And yeah. So a lot of times they don't get bought. So then the kid is going back to school, feels bad about themselves. And then what does that child do? Do they ask the teacher? Do they ask a classmate? And so that's what we're trying to fix.
18: The average school supply list is, I'm guessing, $35 to $50 per kid, based on what I've dealt with. And I'm thrifty. So, you know, I'm always looking for, oh, good, glue sticks are, you know, 2 for 1 or whatever. And I'll buy them throughout the year. If you're not capable of coming up with that extra money, obviously rent and food definitely supersedes, with good reason. But our teachers put so much of their own money into their classroom, into their education, into their kids already, that it's challenging to assume that they can provide school supplies for each of those students also.
19: Yeah. So first of all, the amount that a family spends on supplies is much higher than what you talked about. And also it's not only that, but you think about, like, if kids are, you know, in music and they need band instruments, if they play sports, there's a lot of other, things that kids need for school or to participate in school activities that even add to that list for the traditional school supplies. And then, of course, you have all the technology, which is separate from what we do. And, you know, computers and earbuds and iPads and all of those things on top of it. So it's really hundreds of dollars per child. And the point that you make about teachers is a good one, because before the pandemic, it was about $500 on average that a teacher would spend on classroom supplies. And the latest figure that I looked at was like closer to $750 in part because of the pandemic and the impact that it has had.
17: Yeah.
19: And what's very troubling about that is we've lost a lot of teachers as a result of the pandemic, not because they had gotten sick, but because of the stress and the amount of work that the additional work that they've had to do. A lot of them have left the profession. And I have some younger friends who are in their, you know, 30s and 20s who are questioning or have decided to leave the teaching profession because of the amount of work.
17: A lot of during the pandemic, a lot of supplies went home with kids and never came back. So things that they could have reused and reused year after year disappeared with good reason, but they just never got those supplies back. So it does add up. I was massively underestimating. Apparently my kids do nothing. I keep them locked in a room. So I'm like, you will study. But yeah, you're right. Instruments and athletics and really the inherent costs of getting them to these places add up. So the toolkits that you guys are putting together, what are you providing and who are you targeting and reaching now? Because it started with a small group of schools in Illinois, and now I notice that it's not an I, it's an A for America at the end of the name.
19: Well, I still remember the first year when we did this, and I went with my parents to Target, and that's where we bought. We loaded up several shopping carts and spent an hour and a half in line because the cashier refused to multiply the number of items and scan it once. So every pencil had to be scanned individually. So it was a long afternoon at the Target. And then we got together with the YMCA, which is still one of our large distribution partners. And some of their employees and volunteers assembled what would have been year one of our program. And since then, we've grown substantially. And those kits that we give out now, we have four different kits that we offer from pre-K all the way up to high school. Each one covers about three grades. So the kids are getting these are core basic supplies. This isn't an iPad. I would love to put an iPad in every kit, but obviously we're not getting enough donations yet to do that.
17: Yes.
19: But these are one of the things that people love about our kits, and we hear this all the time from people that have gotten other donations of things, is that our kits are loaded. And so they do get, you know, a package of 12 pencils and, you know, a package of markers. And again, these are great appropriate. So the younger kids are going to get construction paper and safety scissors. Older kids are going to get things like highlighters and college ruled notebooks.
17: Mm-hmm. Yeah. You, many years ago, you brought a kit for me. And I, for the longest time, would dig back into it. I'm like, this is great. My kids are like, I need a red pen. I'm like, I've got a red pen. Give me a minute. So it really was something that if I didn't need it this year, they could still go back to it. Now, what you mentioned initially, and I want to again review the fact that you, Matthew Kurtzman, CEO of Back to School America. What is that website?
19: Be2sa.org.
17: Perfect. And what you were saying is that what you are giving them physically are school supplies. It is a toolkit of supplies that are pretty basic in that they will be needed by children and students. Yeah. But what you are actually giving them is self-esteem. How did you come about that knowledge and the effect that you guys were having on these kids?
19: Well, that was, you know, seeing the kids' faces when we would hand them the kids. That was when I would go to military bases, which is something I love to do. Mm-hmm. Sadly, in this country, we don't take care of the military. And you would, if you knew the salaries of those that are serving at the lower levels, you would be shocked. We do a lot of giving to military families through a partnership with Operation Homefront, which serves military families throughout the country. And the it's weird when I give out the kits and I'm thinking that this is a person who is sacrificing their life for our country, and they're thanking me for a box of school supplies. And it is very humbling. And I often,
20: 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And it's Noche de Cerveceros, a Woodruff Bobble giveaway, and Paw Patrol Day. 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
12: Mm-hmm.
11: So that's why we buy all our supplies so our kits are uniform.
12: It's an excellent point. So people who are at home listening going, oh, I can put a bin in the lobby of the office. That's not what you guys are doing. You're putting the monies directly into buying uniform and consistent supplies so that all of your kids are

0: on par. They're matching. So yes, that if you go in and give them to an entire school, they're all equitable.
1: Right. So every kid that, you know, like one of our kits covers pre-K through first grade. Mm-hmm. So all the supplies in those kits are the same. We have a second through fifth grade kit. All the supplies in that are the same, and so on up through high school. And by the way, I should point out, this is not me disparaging anybody else's program. Certainly if somebody collects supplies and gives them out, it still helps. I think that our way of doing it, we're trying to not only give supplies, but boost self-esteem too.
0: No, I think that anybody who's making an effort to give back, especially to these kids who don't have an option, you know, they're in the lot that they've been dealt thus far. So good on you for anyone who is, you know, donating supplies to a teacher or to the school. I remember one of those times where I was like, you know, trolling Amazon in the middle of the night. Like I couldn't sleep. Then I found like gallons of glue for like $2. They were just trying to close them out. So I bought four. I can afford $8. And I just walked into the school and I was like, glue gallons. And they're like, what? And I'm like, just tell the teachers they hurt. If they want to refill their kids' glues, fine. And it just was like $8. And essentially every kid in the school could have new glue. And I didn't need credit for that. I just was like, wow, somebody needed glue. So anybody who's making an effort, good. But I get your point based on your research and what you have done for years, that to create that equitability, I think that's a word. It is now, where kids can feel equal, equitable, that having nothing that they can compare makes it easier. So it's like they're being issued the same. You know, in the military, you all get the same uniform. Right. So by having the same school supplies, that's just one less thing to think about. So how can people, I can't believe this, we're almost out of time. Matthew Kurtzman, Back to School America, B2SA.org is the website. Tell me what people can do to get involved, since there are no bins. You don't have to go to a bank and donate anything. Right. You don't have to buy glue in the middle of the night when it's on clearance. This is all through Back to School America.
1: Yeah. So obviously the number one thing, people can make a donation, whether it's, you know, a dollar or $100,000, you know, it all helps and it all makes a difference. And as I said, for $22.50, we're able to put one more kit into the hands of one more kid that needs it. Writing notes of inspiration, going to our website and signing up for that. You know, we are on par right now to do maybe 45,000 of these kits this year. Which is a tremendous achievement. At the same time, it's a drop in the bucket. So of what the need is.
0: Yeah.
1: So people can certainly, you know, we need lots of notes of inspiration written. Some places we have sponsorships, we have events. We did an event in Phoenix last month, which was great, and put about 1,200 kits into the community out there. And actually, what I was really happy about that particular event that we did was a lot of the kits went to Native American Indians. And we worked with the Navajo tribe up there who was really struggling. I met one of the leaders of that group, and she was telling me about, you know, even problems with the internet and all the kids in the community having to go to one spot and sit outside when it's cold just to be, because there's only one place really where they can get internet, because none of the companies want to build cell towers there. So to be able to provide them with school supplies was, you know, something that was very rewarding.
0: That is so fascinating, because education has become so online. You know, they don't have textbooks as much anymore. They have modules and Chromebooks and things. So to not have cellular service in their whole reservation seems very believable, and yet it doesn't even occur to most people.
1: And so, you know, the question is, what do we expect from kids if we don't provide them with a good education? If we want them to grow up, to make good choices, to lead happy, healthy, productive lives, to contribute to our society, not detract from it, then we've got to give them a good education. And what we are one little piece of the puzzle, but one very important piece, right? School supplies.
0: Right. And we need representation from those groups. So we need kids from the Navajo Nation to represent what's going on in their community, so we understand and can make choices going forward to help them. And if we're not able to provide them the tools to be a part of that conversation, then that problem persists. And yes. You mentioned earlier, whether it's a dollar or $100,000, I would encourage people to give $100,000 if they can. Feel free to contact me, and I'll put you in touch with Matthew directly. But also you can go to Back to School America. It is B2SA.org is the website. Matthew Kurtzman is the CEO. You said 45,000 kids this year. I'm trying to remember the first time what the number was. I have to go back and listen to old interviews.
1: Well, actually yesterday, we had a huge event here in Chicago, and we distributed 8,000 kits in the city. And as part of the festivities at the event that we had at the Broadway Park Armory, we actually distributed our 10 million school supply, which was a ruler. And so we had a little bit of a celebration, and the young boy that got that kit with that ruler got some extra stuff along with it. We had a cake, it was an exciting time for us.
0: Oh my gosh, the 10 million, how perfect that it was a ruler so you can measure.
1: Exactly.
0: Yes. Exactly. Okay. I wonder if that was a coincidence. I'm guessing it was not. How many kids did you do your first year with your parents at the Target?
1: We actually did backpacks back then. It was 173.
0: Uh-huh. And now you're doing 45,000.
1: Yeah.
0: Throughout the country.
1: A little bit.
0: That has been tremendous scaling and growth in all of those lives that you're touching. And the other thing is too, you guys are giving out kits for kids, but it's not necessarily just them. They could be affecting their brothers and sisters, a cousin who needed something. So you're touching far more lives than just those 45.
1: Right. And as you pointed out earlier, the school teachers and reducing that burden on them, which, as we talked about earlier, they already have so much on their plate. Mm-hmm. And we need more people, young people, to go into the profession of teaching.
0: You know what? You're 100% correct. Giving back to these kids, it is so worthy and so fulfilling. But I understand it is not appealing at this moment, and we need more people to really like understand how much you get back from the moment where you see the light bulb go on and you realize you helped that kid forever.
1: I wish everybody that donated to us could go to one of our distributions so they could see the faces of the kids and the parents when they get the school supplies.
0: I want that. I would like that also. I mean, you guys have videos online, but.
1: Well, next time you come to Chicago, I'll take you somewhere.
0: All right. That sounds good. I know you've invited me before, and I always felt this like massive need to work. Whatever. All right. Matthew Kurtzman, Back to School America. I can't tell you guys how proud I am of this organization, of this man, for affecting so many lives throughout.

0: growth, culture, and teamwork in her journey through Good Karma Brands. Don't go anywhere because you will not want to miss any of these great conversations that we have. That's all coming up next right here on Hire, the GKB Recruitment Show. Welcome back in to Hire, the Good Karma Brands Recruitment Show, and I am so excited to be joined by Stephanie Alexander, Marketing Manager and Internship Coordinator at ESPN LA. Stephanie is hiring for the Fall 2026 Internship Program out at ESPN LA. Stephanie, I am so excited to talk about the great opportunities you have out there in Los Angeles. How are you doing today, Stephanie?
1: I am doing wonderful today. Thanks for having me, Kyle. I'm very excited to chat about our upcoming fall opportunities.
0: Yeah, absolutely. Let's just get started, Stephanie. First, can you just start about what is your role at ESPN LA?
1: So I am a marketing manager here at ESPN LA, which basically means I help manage what we lovingly call our fun and games department. So helping with coordinating our events, logistics, managing our part-time teammates, with fan-facing events, supporting our partners, and generally responsible for anything we do that seems, you know, front-facing and that could be fun for our fans.
0: I'm sure there is a lot of fun to be had out there in Los Angeles. Now, what makes you love working for Good Karma Brands so much?
1: Honestly, what I love about working here is the honesty and transparency. By nature of what we do, we are very hands-on with things and we work really closely with all of our other teammates. And I think that we do a really great job of just, you know, holding each other accountable, being honest with each other in what works and what doesn't, and how we continue being successful.
0: Now, Stephanie, what is something folks listening should know about the GKB culture, which makes it such a great place to work?
1: Again, I think keeping in line with the spirit of honesty, it's, you know, you kind of know what you're getting when you're working here. All of our teammates are exceptionally hard workers, and it makes everything that much easier to accomplish together. And really focusing on sort of like a teamwork mentality is, you know, it's a lot of fun here. We get to do a lot of fun things here for sure.
0: we get to do a lot of fun things. I know, even though I'm based in Milwaukee, we do a lot of great fun things. I know out in LA, you all do a lot of great fun things. That makes it such a great culture here at Good Karma Brands. Again, we are speaking with Stephanie Alexander. And Stephanie Alexander is all the way out in ESPN Los Angeles. She's the marketing manager and internship coordinator for ESPN LA, which brings us to why we have you here today on Hire, because you all are hiring for the fall class of 2026 for interns. Now, how many interns are you looking to hire, and what are you looking for in an ideal candidate for a potential intern out at ESPN LA?
1: So this fall, we are looking to onboard 4 very lucky intern candidates to help support us and get us through the fall season. We are looking for someone who is curious, engaged, is solutions oriented, and proactive in helping us come up with solutions, and someone who's interested in really just working hands-on with us. From day one, you kind of just get to work alongside me and the marketing team, in addition to our sales and content team. So it's very hands-on, a lot of opportunities to do a lot of different things. And I think curiosity helps with all of that, just being interested in what it is that we do here.
0: I think that's great. You're saying you're not just grabbing coffee for hosts or grabbing coffee for folks. You actually get opportunity to learn, to grow, an opportunity to be creative.
1: Yes, 100%. We really value the input that we get from interns, because honestly, I like to look at it as I learn from them as much as they can potentially learn from us. So we like to look for candidates that can, you know, help provide us support where we need it and also provide that really great learning experience for them, especially as young professionals. Like, it's helpful to see what it's like to actually work in an office. And there's so much more than just filling the copy machine or getting coffee, although those are also important things as well.
0: I think you hit it, the young professionals. What is it that you want the potential interns to get out of this, right? It's obviously you want them to have an experience, but what is the biggest takeaway when you hire these 4 great, intelligent young folks who are going to join the team in the fall? What do you want them to get out of this experience interning at ESPN LA?
1: I would like for them to come in with an idea of what they're passionate about and where they want to kind of focus their talents. But I would also like them to kind of walk away with an understanding of something that they maybe didn't consider is something that's like important or crucial to our studio operations, right? I know probably the most popular thing right now people want to be involved in or potential interns is content creation or being like a front-facing on-air sort of play-by-play announcer. But there's so much more that goes on behind the scenes that I think nobody has the insight to. And so I'm excited when they kind of see what it looks like from the inside out, not just the things that look fun and exciting on the face of it.
0: I love that, because with the internship, I know I was an intern many, many years ago at ESPN Milwaukee, and I know it was much more than just trying to be, you know, on the radio. There were so many different opportunities. And one thing I'm curious about, do you have to have a passion for sports or want to be behind the camera in order to thrive in an internship at ESPN LA?
1: You do not. You just need to have a passion for, again, being curious and interested and engaged in the products that we're offering and the, you know, everything that we kind of do here. And also just a passion for hard work, truly. I always refer back to my first summer managing our intern program, and we had a candidate that we ended up hiring who she said in her little video interview, I'm not a big sports fan. Like, I don't actually follow a ton of sports, but I am interested in the different ways that I can support and bring my talent and my skill set to a media corporation. So that really stood out to me. And she was amazing. One of my favorites. Shout out to Maxime. You don't have to be a sports fan. It's helpful, sure. But more importantly, we're focused on the talent and the knowledge and the passion for working hard and, you know, working collectively as a team.
0: Again, we are speaking with Stephanie Alexander, who is the marketing manager and internship coordinator for ESPN LA, as they are hiring for their 2026 fall class of internships to have a great opportunity to learn and to grow. Now, thinking about some of these projects they have to work on, can you talk about some examples of some projects that these interns will get to collaborate on?
1: So this week, as an example, our summer internship is going on, and I have the interns shadowing with one of our afternoon show producers. So they'll get to kind of work with her and see up close and personal what it is she does, from creating a rundown and how she works with our on-air hosts. We have events, we have partner recaps, so working on presentations to help with to highlight any of the campaigns that we've sent out to our partners. They help with, you know, honestly, day-to-day stuff too. So we did talk about just getting coffee for people, but those are like functional things in around the office. So they do help to learn with office admin things. They work closely with our content teams. And really, there's no shortage of opportunities here that they can get their hands on.
0: That is so exciting. Now, you talked a little bit about how people can stand out. I want you to dive into more for that, because these are notes now. I want people to take out a pen and a pad, because this is a hiring manager for this internship, for you to really learn about what can help you stand out. So can you give any tips or strategies to help for folks who are interested in applying for this fall internship at ESPN LA? What are some tips you can share to help them stand out during the application process?
1: I would say definitely hone in on anything that makes you unique to you. We're very fortunate here in LA to get a lot of interest in these internships. So we'll get hundreds of applications. And after a while, candidly, you see sometimes the same kind of phrases. And I think anything that would make you stand out as being unique to yourself, who you are outside of being passionate about media or sports or anything like that. Again, we want people who are curious. So coming in with a sense of wanting to learn more and not necessarily feeling like you know everything that there is to know. It's a lot. We're lucky to get a lot of interest here, but it's important for people to kind of stay true to who they are so they can help themselves stand out a bit.
0: Now, when you talk about standing out, for those who do have interest in interning, is this an opportunity kind of like, you know, and not an interview, but like an opportunity to stand out to potentially be part of GKB long term? Are you looking to find these interns from internships into professionals?
1: When there are opportunities here, we would love to keep our interns onboarded. Obviously, we develop relationships with them during the time that they're here. But we're always happy to help connect among our, you know, our partners, our team partnerships, and also like across the country in our other various GKB markets. So You know, anything we can do to help from like a networking standpoint or to continue supporting them as they, you know, if they move on from their professional journey here, we're always happy to keep those relationships open and active so we can help out as best as possible.
0: Stephanie, one of the things I love about Good Karma Brands is the fact that we are a large company that has different offices all across the country. And even if you start with an internship in New York or LA or Milwaukee, you can find yourself working in a different spot if you stand out during an internship. That's the one thing I absolutely love about it. Is there's so many opportunities, not just locally where you intern at, but you never know. You could end up in the cold winter of Milwaukee one day.
1: I do feel like a lot of our LA interns are like afraid of cold weather, and I'll throw myself into that pile as well. Like the cold weather absolutely terrifies me. But to your point, we do have a part-time teammate here who helps us on our digital content team. And he was actually an intern at ESPN Cleveland. But he was a student here at USC, and we were fortunate enough to have him. Once he finished his internship in Cleveland, he found his way back to LA, and now he's part of our team. Again, to that point, like, we are happy to help network and happy to help direct as needed across our different markets and see where that experience can take everybody.
0: That is so cool. Now, Stephanie, what would you say is the coolest thing about being an intern at ESPN LA? Like, what is the big glitz and glam thing you would say, ooh, you get to do this?
1: Obviously, learning how to clean out our coffee machine. No, it's that we literally, among our summer and fall, particularly in our fall internship, our team partners are very active in the fall. So we have the Lakers, the Rams, LAFC, USC football, and then men's and women's basketball. You may have heard of a few of those teams. So that is really the prime opportunity to be able to check out some of our games where we have credentialed access to capture footage or possibly interview players. We have Lakers Media Day. There's a lot of fun things that are happening here in LA. And again, fortunately, our interns, by nature of working with me and helping to support our marketing team, they get to be part of all of that. So that's always very exciting and fun.
0: It sounds so exciting and fun. Now, Stephanie, lastly, for those who are interested in applying, where can they apply and where can they find more information about the fall 2026 internship for ESPN LA?
1: Well, we are currently hiring for our fall interns, as you mentioned earlier. So we are accepting applications through Sunday, July 19th. So very short window, again, just to help kind of manage some of that interest that we get. 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And there's an online application that you can complete. It'll let you upload your resume and fill out any of the questions that are there as part of the online application. I would say make sure you get that done before July 19th. Anyone who is interested in our internship has to apply. Like, I know sometimes I get some emails of outreach and wanting to connect, and that is super great. And I love the proactiveness, but you have to submit an application online at our GKB Careers website in order to be considered for any of these opportunities.
0: Thank you so much, Stephanie, for sharing all this great information and joining us here today on Hired.
1: Thank you so much. It's always fun. Have a good one.
0: Again, thank you so much to Stephanie Alexander, the marketing manager and internship coordinator for ESPN LA, to share some tips and information about their fall 2026 internship, which is open now for you to apply to. 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If you are interested in that exciting internship opportunity out at ESPN LA, I know that's going to be a fun internship. Make sure you apply. When we come back, we'll be joined by another ESPN LA teammate, Rosie Razzo, who is the partnership coordinator out there at ESPN LA. Rosie will answer the big 8 questions about growth, culture, and teamwork in her journey through Good Karma Brands. That's all coming up next right here on Hire, the Good Karma Brands recruitment show. Welcome back into Hired, a Good Karma Brands recruitment show. I am Kyle Walsh, your host, and I'm so excited to be joined by Rosie Razzo, who is a partnership coordinator for ESPN LA, and she will be answering the big 8 questions. Rosie, how you doing today?
2: I'm great, Kyle. Thank you for having me. Really excited to answer the Big 8 questions.
0: Yes. Big 8 questions that we talk about here to learn more about your journey with Good Karma Brands and your career. But first, can you talk about what do you actually do at GKB and what would surprise people about your role?
2: Of course. So I am a partnership coordinator at the LA office. I've been here for about a year and 5 months. I help manage and help with the execution of our advertising partnerships, whether it's campaigns, decks, really helping across all platforms, being that middleman, speaking with our sales, traffic, production, digital, and marketing teams, making sure everything launches smoothly and helping track those results. So I'm really with the partner from beginning to end, making sure that everything is good to go. So I would say what people are usually surprised about most in this role would be project management and collaboration. We do a lot of that behind the scenes, problem solving, whatever it may be, to really make sure that the partnership is successful. So there's a lot of that behind the scenes that people don't know about. And I want to say it can sound a little daunting, but it's actually really exciting to help go through those and make sure that the partnership is successful and our partner is happy.
0: Absolutely. It's such an important role for our team as we, you know, open up great partnerships. You are an integral piece of that at ESPN LA. Now, Rosie, when did you first realize that Good Karma Brands was different from other companies?
2: I would say initially from the beginning. We have such a great program in the beginning of when you're training here at GKB. So you're speaking with a lot of different departments, and instantly that collaboration piece and that openness that everybody genuinely has, they want you to succeed here. So I really felt like that was a huge focus. I mean, I came from hospitality before with a lot of different teamwork implements. So coming here, feeling really comfortable to be able to ask those questions, to execute my job and to do my very best was really great and comforting to know that we have that here. Collaboration, working together as a team is very important. So that was really awesome to see that we had something like that so unique here.
0: Absolutely. Absolutely. Again, we are being joined here on Hire by Rosie Razzle, partnership coordinator at ESPN LA. She is answering the big eight questions about growth, culture, and teamwork in her journey through Good Karma Brands. Now, Rosie, the next question I do have for you is, which GKB core value do you live out most in your role and how?
2: I would say, so I live by all of them, definitely. But I think when I narrow it down to one or two, I hope that's okay, Kyle.
0: You can do what you want, Rosie. Go ahead. This is your time.
2: I think follow through and teamwork stand out the most in my role. I'm constantly coordinating with our sales, traffic, and production and digital team as well to make sure everything is launched successfully. So following through on my commitments and being a good teammate is very important. And so I would say those two are very important in my role.
0: That is great to hear. Thank you so much for sharing that. Now, Good Karma Brands talks about growth, right? How have you grown here either personally or professionally over the last, you said about year and a half since you've been here?
2: I would say I've grown in both ways, both personally and professionally, becoming more confident in managing campaigns, coordinating with different departments, handling those deadlines that we get just to make sure we follow through. Personally, I feel more confident in, again, asking more questions and really taking ownership of my work. I really take my job seriously and have fun while doing it as well, but it's definitely helped me grow as a person and excited to continue to grow my career here.
0: I mean, that is so cool, right? When you take a career, right, and you're always, you don't know what's going to come of it, but knowing that you see the growth that you're having professionally and personally is always so fulfilling. And I'm glad that it seems that you are completely fulfilled with the growth that you have had here at Good Karma Brands. Now, Rosie, what kind of teammate thrives here at Good Karma Brands?
2: I would say someone that is not afraid to ask questions and really just, you know, just dive in deep and willing to work hard, follow through with their commitments. I think that is someone that would definitely thrive here. And, you know, we work hard, we play hard, but we have fun while doing so. So, yeah.
0: I love that. Work hard, play hard. What are some examples here about working hard, play hard? When you think back to a moment where you're like, oh, this was super cool. I can't believe I get to experience that. What are some of the cool experiences that you've got to have so far working at GKB, specifically out at ESPN LA?
2: I would say definitely assisting with, so again, I'm kind of more behind the scenes with helping follow through with our, you know, when a campaign opens, entering that into our systems like Wide Orbit and V Creative, but then to actually be a part of helping with I had the opportunity to be a part of a remote. Recently, that happened about a month ago for a World Cup watch party.
0: Ooh.
2: And help. That was really exciting. And, you know, just to be a part of the whole setup itself. Again, when you are, you know, inside helping, you know, make things magical and happen, but to actually be on the side of, you know, executing the event, making sure it's ready for our entertainment and the team itself, like that was really awesome to be a part of and really to be hands-on and to be there when our, you know, broadcasters are broadcasting. That was really exciting and entertaining. I think also another great, fun, cool event that we were a part of is when we host our golf classic, to have our partners there to help work together as a team to make it all happen. Really exciting. And, you know, just giving back with our different prizes that we give away, really seeing that GKB energy and just really thrive through with our, you know, core values. It's incredible to be a part of and so fun to be a part of our events and again, work hard in the office as well.
0: I think that's so cool what you just talked about. You get to work hard in the office and you have a specific role, but it doesn't mean that you don't have other opportunities to do these awesome things outside of that role. So that is so cool to hear about your experience, especially when it comes to the World Cup. That's super cool. Again, we are speaking with Rosie Razzle, partnership coordinator at ESPN LA, right here on Hire, as she's talking about her journey through Good Karma Brands, all the exciting things she has done, answering the Big 8 questions. Now, Rosie, who has helped shape your career here at Good Karma Brands?
2: I would definitely say there are several teammates here that have definitely helped shape my career so far. One in particular would definitely be my manager, Deshae Runnels. He has such an awesome mindset. So on his license plate, he has "Do Better." And then he also has a poster in his office as well. I really love that attitude. And I love his open door policy as well to, you know, come into his office and have such a supportive environment where you can ask questions and learn to grow. He's helped me improve my mindset, my skills, as I want to continue and grow my career here at GKB. So shout out to Deshae.
0: That is awesome to have somebody there who you can depend on and also help you grow as a young professional as well. Now, what's a moment you're proud of during your time at Good Karma Brands?
2: I would say there's so many different moments. I think one would be I've learned to, like, everything that I've learned so far here. I think every day is a new day, and everything that I've learned since joining the team has helped bring me here today. So I would say moments like that, just little moments at the office where it's, you know, maybe seem like a little win, but like learning how to work on a particular program or a system that might have been hard 6 months ago to where I'm at now, where it's, I fly through or I'm so much better at asking, you know, particular questions or whatever it may be on. Just really exciting to have those little victories and to have my teammates that, you know, other partnership coordinators along the way and our traffic team be excited for me. So moments like that make me proud. I guess I don't have a particular one, but every day I'm proud to be here.
0: That is fantastic. Every day you are proud to be here. And kind of just leaning on that before we wrap up here is that what would you say when you walk out and you kind of reflect on your time so far, what just makes you smile about, wow, I came into a job, didn't know what to expect. I was very excited about the job, but now every day I just feel so fulfilled. What would you say makes you smile each and every week when you're done with the long, hard, but fulfilling work week?
2: I would say definitely my teammates. I'm really big on, working together, collaborating, and, knowing that you have such great energy here at the end of the day, like everybody, again, we work hard, we play harder, and just to have people that you can get along with and work through those hard days, those fun days, whatever it may be. I think that puts a really big smile on my face to work with people that I enjoy working with and work exceptionally hard at what they do in their craft.
0: Thank you so much, Rosie. Lastly, if someone is considering applying, what would you tell them?
2: I'd say go for it. If you want to grow, if you want to be challenged here, if you want something more for yourself, this is the place to be. And this is your, if you're listening to this, this is your time. This is your calling to apply and to just go for it, to try something new. We're collaborative, we're supportive, and we appreciate all our teammates. So if you want to develop your professional skills, come to GKB.
0: I love it. Thank you so much for joining us here today, Rosie.
2: Of course.
0: Again, thank you so much to Rosie Razzo, Partnership Coordinator at ESPN LA, for joining us here today to answer the Big 8 questions. And what I love about that is you can hear the passion, but more importantly, you can hear the growth that she has had through her journey at Good Karma Brands. And that's the lovely thing about working at Good Karma Brands is the fact that you come in, you learn, you have great opportunities to do so many impactful things. So that is what I love, is her sharing her journey today. So again, thank you so much to Rosie Razzo for joining us here today. When we come back, we will wrap up the show. This is Hired, a Good Karma Brands recruitment show. Welcome back into Hire, the Good Karma Brands recruitment show, where we introduce you to the people, the opportunities, and the culture which makes Good Karma Brands a special place to build your career. I am your host of Hire, Kyle Walls, and today, what a great show that we had. We talked about the opportunities that you have at ESPN LA, and not only the opportunities for jobs, but the opportunities for growth in your career at ESPN LA. 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Stephanie joined us today because she is hiring for her fall 2026 internship class at ESPN LA. 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Also, a special thank you to another ESPN LA teammate, Rosie Razzo, who is a partnership coordinator. We asked Rosie the Big 8 questions about growth, culture, and teamwork, and learned about her journey through Good Karma Brands. Thank you so much for joining us here on Hire, a Good Karma Brands recruitment show. I'm Kyle Wallace, and we'll see you next week.
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0: semis last night. ESPN's Julian Lawrence talked about how Argentina found a way to win.
1: Those moments of magic that somebody pops in, Romero with a header, Messi being Messi, Alvarez, he's been quiet in the whole game, like Messi, like all Argentine going forward because they scored early, and after that, that was it. I think they had two shots after their goal in the 10th minute.
0: The semifinals will take place on Tuesday and Wednesday.
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3: 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And we're going to check out a job that you did here, which is interesting. We'll start with, I kind of just do this before and after drag thing. I can move the screen so you can see it. Obviously, you did the job, so you know what it looks like here. But as we're talking about it, first, describe this house to the listeners here so we can kind of get a feel for what this house looked like and then go into what the remodel was for it.
4: Yeah, so this is a kind of a 70s tri-level. It's out in the country. It's actually a farm family that, so it's on their land, a chunk of their land, and one of the kids moved in there and got married, and now they're building a family, and this house has just gotten too small. Kind of a sign of the times here on this. I think it was a three-bedroom, and this era did not build like a nice master suite type thing. You know, like.
3: So on that, this looks similar. It's different because ours was more of a ranch style, but same thing, and I think it was from maybe the 80s or maybe late 70s, the house, and It didn't really have a mat. It was three-bedroom. It was two bedrooms basically the same size, and then one bedroom that basically
4: a little bit bigger.
3: It was like when we lived there, our youngest was a baby, so it was like fine for the baby's room, but as soon as she got, we're like, but then when she gets bigger, this can't be her room.
4: Did you have kind of a, did one of the bedrooms have a bath, have its own bath?
3: Nope.
4: Oh, so you had to share.
3: It was all one, it was three in a little hallway, because it's more of a ranch. I've seen some ranches that have a bathroom built into it, but ours did not.
4: So this one had kind of a, one of those small bedrooms was a master bedroom, quotation mark, but this bathroom was so tiny, like, I don't think I could get in that shower and be able to turn around. It was like that small. It's much, much better than having nothing. Like, I would agree with that. And I don't know, I'd have to figure out another, maybe my wife would spray me off with a hose or something outside. Family grown, and they were able to afford, you know, more of what they wanted. And so they came in and wanted to explore putting an addition on, or possibly going above the garage, which is what we ended up doing.
3: Yeah, and so this is something that's kind of the example. You talked about family land. It looks like in the photos it has like a good amount of land. So if it is something where you like the where you're at, there's history to it, and you have the space, like the, you know, what is it, location. Yeah. If you you're at.
4: They're on like 20 acres in the country.
3: Exactly.
4: I wouldn't move either.
3: Right. Because I think before you've talked about that, we can use it here now to like, those are some of the factors to consider when someone gives you a call and they're like, we want to do an addition.
4: Right. Because it is painful. It takes, you know, it takes a chunk of time. I think we got it done in a little less than 4 months. Where for something like this, I thought that was really quick in today's world. You know, obviously the budget issues, there's it's got to be worth it because, you know, money doesn't go as far as you thought used to. But you can take this house now, and if you go on our website, you can page through it and see how that master suite addition turned out. And it's a very, it turned out better than I could have hoped.
3: So yeah, and that's what we're gonna kind of go as I slide over, and we'll get deeper into the details here. But as we go. And I slide it over. The biggest thing initially you notice with the addition is that it looks like it's been a part of the house. It does not look like an addition. The only way you would know is if you knew the addition was done, or like you've talked before, certain eras had certain style houses. Yeah. And so you'd be like, oh, that's a 70s style house, but that part, the addition on top, doesn't look like the normal form for a 70s style house. But otherwise, everything matches and it looks seamless into the house.
4: Yeah. And this one, was, you know, I want to say it was kind of on a budget. I mean, budget was definitely a factor. So we worked really hard at accomplishing the goal for the homeowner, but trying to stay within, you know, within their means. And so, like, one thing that struck me when I was looking at it was the addition part of the garage only has one visible window when you're at the road. And I thought, it sure would look nice and balanced. And when I brought it to my designers, they said, well, you know, can we frame in the other window? They can't afford to do it right now. Maybe later on they can do it. But if we put the structure in there, that doesn't cost very much. And then they can do that later, maybe when they reside someday or take care of it. And I thought, okay, that's a nice way to give them the option, but still try to stay within the confines of their budget. So they didn't get everything on their list, but like I said, if when you look at the finishes, you're like, oh, this is really nice. I mean, turned out great. It's as good a master bedroom as we see. I got a nice big walk-in closet, a very legit bathroom. And we'll probably get to talking about like the logistics of that. Cause we had to come up, all the plumbing had to go through that floor system, right? That's in an unfinished, unheated garage and get over, really to the opposite end of that garage. So there's 20 feet of open plumbing that had to get over there, and we had to protect all that. And we also want this to be, it's very important to me to build an efficient space so that it's easy to heat and not costly to heat. You're going to be comfortable no matter wherever you're standing in this addition. It's unfinished space underneath it, unheated space underneath it, but what can we do and what did we do to make it so that it's a very comfortable space.
3: So with that, how much space was added overall then?
4: I think it was about 500 feet, you know, all told. So nice. It's a pretty good size space.
3: Yeah. So with that, especially when you consider like the percentage of the house that would be added. I'm guessing that the size there is
4: like a third of the house or something.
3: So one thing that I find interesting, and we'll get into like the nuts and bolts and logistics of it, is you showed me this photo of, basically, how do you, and I never thought about it initially, but how do you create a seamless entryway into the addition that's going up and into a space that didn't really exist as you built this on top of the garage?
4: I was wondering that too, because that was my question for the designers. Like, how are we going to do this? And when you, I've got to get them to start posting our renderings again, because, you know, you can see it. You see the before, you go, okay, we basically took out their, a closet, and we angled the staircase up into the addition. Because it was a tri-level, that helps out a lot. We only had to go up, I think, 7 steps maybe. So that's, 5-6 feet. That helps some. But to make that all, you know, when we're at the construction stage, I'm going, ooh, yeah. But the software now is so good that we could figure out the impact on the garage space, because the stairwell had to use a little bit of that space when it was coming up. Again, we've got to figure out how to protect that space, because that staircase is heated and it's surrounded by unheated, unconditioned space. So, and then we got enough room, so the closet has to be big enough to get the stairway in there. And we don't want to ruin the look of the first floor either. You know, like we come up into that traditional first floor, it's kind of a dining room. And that's where that staircase took off. So making that connection, the CAD software helps us so much.
3: Right. And so I would imagine with something like this, that software is incredibly important. As you talked about, you kind of figured out how you were able to design the space to build the stairs up. But that does end up looking seamless here. So you carpeted it, and it looks like it would be just a normal step up into a master, you know, multiple stairs and normal space there. So before we get into what the space looks like, and it looks amazing, you talk about obviously the mechanicals. So go ahead and tell us how the mechanicals worked on this.
4: Okay, plumbing and electrical have to tie into the original system. What we've gone to on a lot of these additions, especially second floor additions, you really lose a lot of efficiency, and it's hard to make a system work right when you're just tacking onto it and then going, you know, from a basement through a first floor up to a second floor or over the garage. You're just traveling too far with forced air, and it doesn't work very well. So what we did with this one was a combination of a mini split, which is like a, it's a European style, some people call them. It's a unit that mounts up high. And that heats the heats and cools the big space, and it works on a heat pump, which is kind of like a condenser for your air conditioner. You're able to cool spaces because that condenser is taking the coolness out of the air. Even when it's hot, you know, it gets to 100 degrees, it's still able to pull some out, okay? And a heat pump sort of works in reverse. It goes, well, when it's zero, we can still pull some heat out of that air
3: okay.
4: and heat your space. When it gets much lower than that, it doesn't help that much. So we had to put kind of a helper unit up in the attic. And so it's a two-part heating system. And it's very interesting how this works. That system was electric. It was not run on their gas system because it's only really geared towards being used maybe 5% of the time. And I know I'm in the weeds here, but
3: yeah, no,
4: I find this stuff super interesting. And
3: well, I think it's just something that if people, as you're considering an addition, just different things that are going to come up.
4: Yes. And, you know, I don't want that phone call when it's 20 below zero of somebody going, I can only heat my space up to 55 degrees. And the heat pump systems are being sold a lot now in Wisconsin. And I think, okay, what else are you going to do? Like, how are you going to deal with it when it's really cold? Okay. And so luckily there's new innovation that's happening in the HVAC world all the time. And pretty exciting stuff for us anyways, because now we can really solve the problem. And it works well in budgets. These products are not like extremely expensive. There's a lot of simplicity to them. So we're able to make this stuff work. And we're just learning more about it every day.
3: So what about electrical? Because you talked about the system and how do you build electricals and the lighting and all that kind of stuff.
4: Yeah, no, electrical is just like any other space. We do that in-house. So we have a master electrician on staff, Dale. And I believe this house we had to add a panel, which we're so used to doing that's become sort of every day. But when I say add a panel, it's with the breakers that flip on and off. So if you don't have enough space for those, new spaces and new codes are demanding more of electrical. Like we actually use more electrical now. We're always plugging stuff in compared to, you know, even when we grew up. So you just need to have more panel space. And we took care of that and made sure everything was up to code. We lit the garage better while we were at it and powered everything in the new addition.
3: Yeah, so let's talk about the addition here. As you can see, obviously, it's a good size space that looks like a giant, like king size bed in there, plenty of room for all their furniture. That window obviously provides some nice light into the master. Mm-hmm. And then you said a walk in closet. That's kind of what we see in this photo. Obviously, a ceiling
4: Actually,
3: fan.
4: We got
3: and
4: two
3: then,
4: closets. That one is like a reach in, like a 6 foot
3: yeah,
4: bifold
3: one of those,
4: closet.
3: Yep.
4: And then we got another big walk in closet right around the corner.
3: So, in this photo, though, there's all, yeah, the ceiling fans in there. Then there's also the can lighting.
4: That's can lights and fires fires and CO2. And then one interesting thing in that ceiling, I was going to bring it up, but if you see that big grate up
3: yep.
4: in there.
3: Yeah.
4: So, with the heating system, we actually got a returner up high. And So we built a really efficient space. We kind of, I always call it over insulating. So your system shouldn't be that taxed. You don't need to return as much air. We're able to do some central returns, like that one's up in the ceiling. So you don't have to worry about putting furniture in front of a return. You don't have to, you know, it's easy for us. We can just get it there. That just makes the system work that much better. So it's another interesting part of that deal.
3: Yeah, there you go. That closet, we have one of those in our master. It's actually super, super helpful to have something like that. And then the master bath and, you know, more space for furniture there. But then obviously another window in there that still brings in more light.
4: So from the inside, the windows look right. You know, they really do.
3: Absolutely. Yeah.
4: Yeah.
3: And then the master bath you can talk about a little bit as well.
4: Yeah, we got a... So this, if you saw this, you'd go like, oh, this is the budget, Ronald. Well, okay. We did an LVT floor. That is a cost savings, but it's a very durable.
3: Okay, if you look at
4: nice
3: that, that's you're not gonna, it looks like tile. Yeah.
4: We still got a quartz countertop, but we worked with the manufacturers, and a lot of times we can get a remnant from them. So we're not having to cut apart a brand new slab. 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And we can get it much lower, half that at least. And still get a beautiful brand new quartz top. 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And then we did instead of what we call a mud set or a tile base shower. It's very big cost savings there. And then we did tile with built-in niches. 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
6: 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You can go to House, Facebook, and Instagram to see more of their work as well. We talked about a recent job they did in there in our first segment here. And I think we kind of at least can kind of have that project in mind as we talk about tips for staying in control with your remodels. So let's kind of just talk about the process, and you can kind of use this, the job we just talked about, because the fact that it is one of the bigger jobs, like having an addition done is a bigger job. It's going to provide probably even more disruption and provide, you need more planning and all these sorts of things. So, you know, as you guys got in the process, there probably was this idea of defining goals and priorities. You talked a lot about budget being important, which is important for most people. And so how did you guys kind of land on the, you can kind of talk about the process of coming out there, showing them some options, landing on the budget that fit for everyone.
7: So what we did was, Homer's called us out, obviously. Heather, she's head of our design department, and I would go out. We take measurements. We talk about the goals. We try to really define what's going to happen in there, you know. And so sometimes homeowners are a little wishy-washy, like they really, like, well, I don't know what we're going to do. You know, they don't know what they like. They haven't done much research, in which case I kind of will tell them, hey, you need to do a little homework here. You need to get on house. You get online and look at some things and maybe try to find your situation. You know, there's a lot of resources now for homeowners to do that. And the reason we want you to do that is because even to get to first pricing on something like an addition, we dedicate about 20 hours of work for that, and we don't charge for that. And so it's not that we don't, it's not that we're not going to do that for you. It's that we want to see a level of commitment from you right off the bat that this is a serious project. And if you, and if you, another item that comes up is the budget. Like, so if we're going to do your bath, we generally probably aren't nailing you down on what you're going to spend, because you know, it's just a little bit smaller commitment for us to get to first pricing. But on an addition, if you know, if you had people that think you can get an addition with plumbing and heating and all this stuff for $50,000 or $75,000 or even $100,000 now, and I know that's a lot of money, but it doesn't get you there on addition. Our competition in Dane County, most of them won't even come out unless you're willing to spend $200,000, $300,000, $400,000. Now, we are not that way at all. Like, we don't on the phone say we are not coming to look at your project. We're happy to come out, give you some advice, and by the same token, we don't expect a homeowner to really hit the budget. You know, if homeowner is looking at it and goes, you know, in my brain, I'm going, I see $250,000 for this addition, and they're at $249,900. I'm like, well, that never happens, okay? And homeowners are wise enough to realize that too. So, but I think that first meeting, you need to get all that stuff out. You need to identify what's really important to a homeowner. Do they want solid surface floors? Do they want a fireplace? Do they want some of these big ticket items? What do they want the stair work to look like? What do they want the trim work to look like? Is it painted? Is it stained? Where are we going with cabinetry? And I talked about that tile shower. Well, if we're doing a fiberglass base and a tile surround, it's still a beautiful, wonderful shower. I would be happy with that shower any day of the week. But those are two fairly big budget items. So I like to tell homeowners, listen, if you watch TV, you think budgets die like 10 grand at a time. No, they don't. It's like 1,000 here and 500 here. And that can start from the first day. So we want the project to go forward. And the best chance it has is if we can get you a realistic budget after our first look at it.
6: And so when it comes to that, you get the realistic budget. And I know that maybe that doesn't even necessarily hit initially. Like, let's say you get to the design process and they're like, look, we're close. Like, we're within $10,000, right, right. You know, $10,000.
7: Which on an addition would be, that's very
6: yeah, cool. Whatever that number is, like, so like, let's say 10. And so how do you, like, there are maybe, because I know you guys come in, obviously you have a standard, you're not going to go below, but at times there could be, well, this fixture or these things might be able, or if you sacrifice, as you talked about in the last segment, you know what, we could do one window up here because that would, yeah, you know, do the, so.
7: Well, on this project right here, I'm pretty sure I remember the homeowner initially wanted their whole house resided because they didn't really love the color. They wanted all their whole roof done. And those things got taken out because, okay, we want, what's most important is getting this addition done. And they were great to work with and very realistic, you know. On the flip side, sometimes you, so on our first pricing, what we're trying to do is get within 10% of what the final contract's going to be. It's very hard to do. And the more variables you have, the bigger the job you have, the harder it is to do that. And that only works with a homeowner that's not adding a whole bunch of stuff as we go along. So this homeowner from the start said, hey, can we do a roof and siding? I said, well, we'll price it out. You know, we'll just do that separately. We're going to try and get the addition first to hit your budget. If you find some money and want to do this other stuff, that's fine too. It turned out not to happen. But I think that it's when a homeowner is that realistic, it really helps us on our side. It takes a lot of pressure off because, you know, they knew if they didn't tell us at the start and we said, okay, we're getting towards the end here and we're not doing too bad on our budget, and they said, well, we want to now add our roof and siding, and when push comes to shove at contract, the contract's $60,000 higher than it was when we started, you can't be mad at us, right? Because
6: right.
7: We added a whole bunch of stuff. So the temptation for homeowners is to do that, by the way. I think it's just like human nature. You're going, well, we're already there. We're already doing stuff. Can we add? And, you know, we're constantly trying to go, hey, listen, we want to do this work, but just so you know, this is what it's going to cost. Yeah.
6: Right. No, I think that's a great way to look at it. And with that, let's talk about everything in writing. And you've talked about it before that it's honestly the less than 1% where anything has been added by Edge during a
7: yeah,
6: job.
7: Yeah, we don't.
6: And so, but that's important. So again, getting everything in writing, but with Edge, like that writing means something. There's not hidden costs. There's not hidden bonus things or some balloon payment at the end. Yeah. I know you shared the horror stories about that, but I think it does matter, especially if you're on a budget, to be like, okay, actually, this is the number that we sat on. This is the number we're good with.
7: Pretty much the only way that our contract number gets added to at the end is if a homeowner adds something mid-process. So, and we don't fight that. That's fine with us. It's just like my goal is to have it turn out exactly the way you want it. If we do everything before the contract that we should, you know, you play out all those eventualities, you option a bunch of things, you try and figure it all out ahead of time. So you make the decisions. All that design, by the way, should happen at the same time. You know, you should be looking at tile samples with your cabinets and your countertops. It would be ridiculous to go, hey, we'll do this part and so we can get going and then we'll pick out some countertops later. Like, that's not how that design should work. The side benefit is you end up with an accurate contract, right?
6: Yep.
7: And so now, sticking with that accurate contract like we do, that's more of a company culture thing. Because and there should be evidence of this online when you're researching remodelers, you know, when they're going, hey, I've never done this, but you know, the end bill is more than the contract price, and there's lots of excuses as to why that should happen. I don't know. I don't really like that. I think that's maybe unfair to a homeowner. If it's going to increase, become subs of something, it should be discussed at the time, and you know, not just a here's a blind bill at the end. But yeah, research your contractor.
6: Yeah, and we'll talk more about that on the other side. 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
2: 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You can go to House, Facebook, and Instagram to see more of their work as well. And we've been talking about one specific job that we referenced in the first segment, and we've been talking just in general about the process, but I will always kind of keep that the job where you basically made an addition and you built up on an addition. You went on top of a garage and added 500 square feet to a place. So, like, that's fantastic. And there's a lot to go into any job, but those are one of the bigger jobs. So the next thing here on this list here was, you know, we talked about keeping track of decisions is on the list of kind of staying sane during a remodel. I view that as, having worked with you guys multiple times now, is it's the idea of the scope of work that... And
3: oh, yeah.
2: At least from my perspective, scope of work was basically a handbook that I had that really laid out a timeline that was pretty accurate, but more importantly, it showed all the things that were being done. So even if you mentioned it, you're forgetting the process of, like, all right, what fixtures did we fix or pick? What was the exact countertop we landed on? And then the other parts of it was like, okay, we're responsible for the lighting. So, all right, here's some lighting options. But then with that, we reached out to your design team, said, do you have any feedback on, like, are these good lights? And two, do you think this matches?
3: Right. And so our scope is it's the Bible on the job, right?
2: Yeah.
3: It's tied to our contract, by the way. You're approving the scope when you sign our contract. And the scope, like you said, is all the little jobs that have to be done. It goes into a demo, it goes into cleanup, it goes into framing, and then all the mechanicals and like the plumbing one is one I like to talk about, because the plumbing section will have every SKU number for every product that's being put in there. And as a homeowner, you can just, you know, copy and paste that SKU number. That product will then show up on your phone. You can look at an image of that. Yes, this is, you know, and we go one step further. We usually put a color picture of each product in there. So all the plumbing fixtures, all the countertops, the cabinet, the flooring choices, tiles in the shower, backsplash, whatever it is, and even the trim now we put in, and doors, because in today's world, okay, everybody that's been paying attention knows a few years ago that it was tough to get materials, they're expensive, and the process got a little less predictable. Well, the pricing has leveled off, and now we're normal land there. We can get the things we need 90% of the time, and the other 10% is we're working on. But sometimes stuff comes and it's wrong. It's just like human error involved. And so if a product shows up, homeowners' first line of defense, like we tell them, hey, you can look at this product and this, make sure this is what you picked up. Don't feel bad if you open up a box and it's wrong. We'll fix it. Second line of defense is a plumber that's going to put in that product. He should be checking it versus the scope, looking at the pictures. If he puts that in and then our foreman comes and looks at it, he's supposed to be checking. You know, so it's this triple check. When it comes time for a trim walkthrough, that scope comes out, and our designer and our supplier are doing a walkthrough. They're going, okay, this is the product. Okay, make sure everything's right. We approve orders. There's all ways to catch this, but the scope, really having that detailed scope, I think should give a homeowner it should weigh well on their mind, because I'll talk to my brother. My brother just did a very big remodel, added a second floor up in the Fond du Lac area. And he asked what kind of windows to put in. And I told him with Anderson 400s, I have them on my house. It's a window I like. And he sent me a review of his contract, and nothing was spelled, like, there wasn't one product. It said Anderson Windows, but there's several different lines. There's like four different ways to go. You get up in a architectural series and three panes. And so I said, well, yeah, this says you're getting Anderson Windows, but it doesn't really say you're getting Anderson 400s. It doesn't say they're supposed to be wood jams, and it doesn't say they're supposed to be. And they did get confirmation by email that they were supposed to be sent. But when the windows came and got installed, they didn't have the grills in between the glass, which was what he ordered.
2: Yep.
3: And I went, okay, this is the kind of stuff we're trying to, and I'm not, you know, everybody's got their system. I'm not faulting those guys. I actually know that remodeler. I recommended that remodeler. He's a really good guy. But the contract looks a lot different than ours. And part of it is my, like, compulsion to have accuracy. Like, it's just so hard to fix something when it comes in wrong. It's almost like starting the process over, and it sets you back. Windows, it could set you back weeks, you know, or a month. And so, yeah. But those are the things that can go wrong.
2: So, actually, to that point, though, I'd said, when something feels off, say it and then be polite about it, which I agree with. And I always look at it like this, and you can maybe see how your brother addressed that with the remodeler up there. But how you address someone or address a problem does help go a long way. And I just look at it like this, because the scope of work is helpful. But, you know, looking at that or understanding or talking to the people in your home, and they might say, oh, this is going to happen, and it didn't happen. It's better just to say, like, follow up politely. Because I look at it like this. If I'm putting together a marketing campaign for someone and they're over my shoulder and they're like, why is this? Like, well, because there's things you don't know. Like, I'm waiting on this and this that I can't put.
3: Yeah, but I watched the YouTube.
2: Right, exactly. And so it's just the reverse of, like, if you come up with, like, hey, just wondering where we're at with this. We're going to be excited about it.
3: No, we are happy you're stepping in. Because, you know, 20 years ago when Anderson had two versions of Windows and you know, there weren't 20,000 different tiles out there in showrooms just in Dane County. You know, there might have been a couple hundred or something. The options weren't there. The opportunities for mistakes weren't there. Kohler had like three colors on if you ordered a faucet. Now there's like 20, and so like there's just a lot of ways for it to go wrong. And the other thing homeowners got to realize is that nobody purposely wants to make a problem. Like nobody's trying to mess up. A lot of times we don't even try to figure out who messed up anymore. We want to deal with a supplier that when it happens, they jump in right away and help us get it fixed as soon as possible. And that's, I think, a way to do it that keeps it more business-like and less conflict. And, most homeowners have been great. Once in a while we get one that gets a little overexcited, but you know, like again, we're on the same team. We want the same thing as you do, and so you can really help us get there.
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2: 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And you go to House, Facebook, and Instagram to see more of their work as well. And Mike, we've kind of worked through some of the steps here, and let's assume everything goes well and the job's finished. And there's kind of this, we'll kind of walk through some of the steps for the after. And one of them is a final walkthrough. And yeah. So you can kind of talk a little bit about that, and then we'll kind of get through the rest of it.
3: Yeah, so a final walkthrough is with the designers. Once in a while I'm there, you're kind of, it should be punch listed already. Like, there should be, our people should have been there fixing whatever, trying to find the needle in a haystack, whatever's wrong. If a nail didn't get puttied or something didn't get painted or there's something that wasn't quite up to snuff, we want to fix that before you get to it. And then you go through it and maybe your eye is sharp on something and you find something, or the designers come through it with you and it's the same thing. So the final walkthrough, maybe that's happening. We're talking about maybe a final issue. We might be waiting on a product to finish out. We had one that we just did a kitchen maybe a month ago. A homeowner picked out some lights for over the island. The lights came and they were damaged. Reordered. We're not getting them until the end of June. And so like, well, there's not a lot we can do. Like, right. We're just waiting. So final walkthrough happened before that job was totally finished. But we talked about things like warranty and pass along any warranty information that we may have collected for you on products that went in. There might be, you know, the plumbing has warranties. The sink might have a warranty. We don't get into appliances, but we do install them, and we're a lot of times that warranty information comes with the installation information. So we want to keep all that stuff, make sure you have it. We want to talk about how to maintain your cabinets and countertops and flooring.

0: and shower and glass and those things. And so, and then we take pictures.
1: Yeah. Well, I mean, I think it is important for, you know, making sure how you take care of everything after the job and having that resource. And another thing I think it's worth talking about is that it's not, all right, thanks for the final check. See you later.
0: Yes.
1: you can talk a little, like, if there's things that pop up.
0: Right, because, you know, if something pops up, okay, the law says we got to warranty all this stuff about a year. If something happens 2 or 3 years later, we don't want you calling somebody else. We want you calling us, and we're going to help you. And if it's something that, you know, there might be a nominal charge, probably usually not. You know, if it's something tiny, if it's something, you know what, this is annoying me, I want to change this, okay, we'll help you take care of that. But we definitely don't want, you know, we've had homeowners call us 5 years after, hey, I don't know, you know, they're almost like apologizing, but we're like, yeah, we want to be the ones fixing it. If you find something that we should have done better, we're of course going to want to fix that. I don't care how long it is from now. And so I think that sets us apart a little bit from other companies. I hear lots of, and by the way, we fix a lot of other companies' things when we're there doing doing your job, like whatever you contracted us for. I kind of count it as just part of the deal. But I think that if you're in this business and you don't, you know, I talk to a lot of friends that are contractors. They're like, oh, we just never have time to get back and take care of those things. Well, you know what? It's, to me, that's like an anchor hanging over my head, you know, like a piano hanging over my head. I don't want it. I need to get that off of there, you know. And so every Monday at our meetings, we it's the first thing we go through. We're like, how can we get rid of these items, you know, no matter what it is? And a lot of times it's very small items.
1: Yeah, it might be, you know, come like 10, 15 minutes of someone's time, but how do you carve that out within their
0: right.
1: day and do it? But I think that's one of the things that sets you apart is the fact that it's not a we're you're done with us sort of thing. Because you want, smartly, like, there's more remodeling jobs in one home or they buy another home.
0: Well, it's speak that it's about 30% of our jobs that come from past remodels. So it's always, it's like old friends, you know, when they call us. Generally, I think they're like happy to see our people that they know. Mm-hmm. And it's really good for us too, because we already know the house. We already have it drawn. We already have, there's a lot of advantages to getting us back in there. So we try and do as good as we can. Hopefully that happens.
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2: What are you talking about? 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
4: Yeah, you're scared. 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
2: I see the fear in your eyes. You know who I didn't see the fear in his eyes?
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2: Jackson Chourio.
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6: But why are kids staying out to 1:30 in the morning?
2: It was homecoming.
6: What is going on at 1:30 in the morning for children?
2: What do you mean?
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2: You saw what Jason did there with the 6'7", trying to appeal to the Gen Z people. Always doing that, Jason. I get what you're doing there.
4: You're so annoying with that.
2: What?
1: 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Alongside Greg Scalzo, Alex Stroff, and Kyle Wallace, here's Good Karma Brands founder and CEO Craig Karmazin.

0: Here on ESPN Wisconsin, yo, I'm not Craig Harmerson, I'm not Greg Scalzo, I'm not Alex Stroph, but I am Kyle Wallace as the only one standing here today on Sunday Karma on ESPN Wisconsin. Happy to be back on Sunday Karma after being gone for so many weeks, but I'm so excited to be joined by our cousin sub of the day, Wally Lukaczynski, holding it down for us in Madison. How you doing, Wally?
1: I'm doing really well, Kyle. I tell you what, too. I got to say, get on a soapbox for 1 minute.
0: Oh, go ahead.
1: I've been working for 2 years now with ESPN Wisconsin. I've got the Dam Sports Show over on ESPN Beaver Dam. And every single day, I get to hear you and Ben Bruss throw it over to us. And it's one of the coolest parts of my day. I'm so fired up that I finally get to do a show with you, Kyle. So thank you for having me. We're going to have some fun today.
0: Yeah, I was going to say, me and Wally have never worked together. And I would say, Wally, not to toot our horns, I would say out of the ESPN Wisconsin family, we're probably top three with energy. I mean, you throw Homer's energy's on a whole nother level. But I would say me and you, we align with the, you know, we love our sports. We get a little energized when we talk about it. There's no lack of energy anytime you get Kyle and Wally together.
1: I started doing the look over my shoulders thing when I got the email and I saw our names together. It's almost like when you had that fun table in school where you're like, this is going to last for like 2 weeks until the teacher's like, why did we put these guys together here?
0: Oh, trust me. I know all about the fun table. You know how many times they had to separate me from others because we were talking and too rambunctious in a classroom. So I can 100% relate to that. But remember, y'all can always watch us live and stream us live on YouTube by going to ESPN Milwaukee on YouTube. Give us a like, give us a share, give us a subscribe. Also, streaming on ESPN Madison on YouTube. You can call and text in today's show because we have some breaking news that came out last night on the Carbless Talking text line at 800-990-3776. That's 800-990-3776. The Carbless Talking text line where Liz is more in. Before we're going to get into it, but the breaking news coming last night is the fact that Jacob Mizorowski got scratched from his start today. It was supposed to be a battle of two young titans in Major League Baseball today. We were going to get our opportunity to see Paul Skenes going up against Jacob Mizorowski, who is the NL Cy Young Award front runner right now. But after the game yesterday where the Brewers got swept in a doubleheader against the Pirates, we found out from our manager, Pat Murphy, that Jacob Mizorowski was going to get scratched because of arm fatigue. We're going to get into that because that is breaking news and that is big news. But also, earlier this week, as everybody was leading up to the hype train of seeing two of the best young pitchers in baseball match up against each other before going into the All-Star weekend or All-Star game week, we heard Jeff Passan bring up a great thought of which pitcher would he rather have for the next 5 years as they are in their prime. Would it be Jacob Mizorowski or would it be Paul Skenes? Well, this is what Jeff Passan had to say.
2: I am going to go with Paul Skenes just because he's done it for a little longer than Jacob Mizorowski has right now. I'd say right now, Jacob Mizorowski is the better pitcher. But I trust that Skenes is going to get his stuff right. It's down a tick this year. And Miz is, you know, I worry about Miz's health just because he throws so hard. But so does Skenes. So the right answer is I'll take either of them. But, oh, this one's so painful. Yeah, I'll go with Skenes begrudgingly. I know I'm probably wrong.
0: Jeff Passan, he damn near poisoned us. He jinxed us. He said in that, you know, he throws so hard, so he might get hurt. Fast forward just a couple days, and dang it, he's hurt. But, Wally, I ask you what Jeff Passan went back and forth with when you're talking about Paul Skenes, who has already accomplished what Jacob Mizorowski wants to accomplish in his young career. He's already got a Cy Young Award. He's already been a Rookie of the Year. He's just so good. Who would you take for the next 5 years to be your ace of your staff? Would you take the young Paul Skenes out in Pittsburgh, or would you take the local guy, Jacob Mizorowski, right here in Milwaukee?
1: Benedict Arnold right here. I know I'm a turncoat, and wearing the red, it's kind of fitting for it. I'm from Pittsburgh, so I know there's some bias here, but Jeff Passan's right. You go with the generational guy in Paul Skenes, and it's not a knock on Miz. This has nothing to do with him thinking that he ain't a special talent. This is just the best pitcher that we have seen in our lives, Kyle. And it's about time to get to talk to somebody where that means more than 20 or 23 years. But we are talking about the best pitcher in our lifetime. The Miz is going to be special. He's fantastic. But at the same time, Paul Skenes, to your point, has proven it before. Two consecutive years to start his career under 2 ERA. Yeah, he's had a little bit of a rough month. But I'm taking Paul Skenes. I'm taking the sure thing over the still a little bit of question marks long term you have with Miz.
0: Yeah, well, listen, both guys, great pitchers, as you said, so don't want to knock anybody. But give me Jacob Mizorowski, because what Jacob Mizorowski has done in his first full season being a starting pitcher for the Brewers, last year he got called up, he, you know, limited with the innings, which we'll talk about coming up shortly why maybe that was a good idea. But overall, what he was doing in his first season is something we haven't seen. He was a complete, like, I always talk about how he's an anomaly. He's an alien. He's literally untouchable. And when he does get touched, he gets touched maybe for a home run here or there. But the dude is absolutely lights out. And Paul Skenes is fantastic. But Paul Skenes' lowest ERA he's had in a complete season, which, again, we're only halfway through. We're, you know, we're not even through a complete season. Jacob Mizorowski could fall completely off. But, fellas, 1.67 ERA is what, or maybe 1.63 ERA what Jacob Mizorowski has. Paul Skenes finished his rookie year with a 1.96, second season with 1.97. That won him the NL Cy Young. Dude, Paul, what we're seeing from Jacob Mizorowski is better than that, and we're seeing him touch 105, like 105 miles per hour, Wally. Like, that is something that is unbelievable. He's throwing faster than what you see even speed races going the damn freeway going down Fond du Lac.
1: Here, you're right. You're right, but the, you're also talking about the 162-game season, and we're halfway through. I mean, we're still talking about the most important part of your regular season. Postseason baseball really starts in September, and that's when you start really looking at these guys gearing up if they're actually able to complete that. 1.67, this is unbelievable, but it's not going to be that at the end of the season. If it is, I mean, hell, he can take the NL and run with it. Maybe I'll reflect and change my mind. But Paul Skenes has done this two consecutive years with no run support. He's going out there and knows he has to be perfect, where the Miz knows he's going to have 3-4 runs at the very minimum to get it done.
0: Now, I get it. I get it. I feel you. Again, this is you're talking about two generational talents. I guess you might have rubbed me the wrong way when you said he is a generational talent we haven't seen before, when I'm literally watching a real guy that we have not seen before and Jacob Mizorowski do things that we thought that when Randy Johnson did it, we thought it was incredible. But now he's better than Randy Johnson, which is something that I thought I would never say. But don't take my word for it, Wally. And don't take my word for it, folks listening to Sunday Karma here on ESPN Wisconsin. Because you know what? I don't know baseball like this guy knows baseball. And he's a former Cincinnati Red Joey Votto and maybe future Hall of Famer. This is what he had to say about our boy Jacob Mizorowski.
3: When he releases the ball, it looks like he's closer to you than the average pitcher. He has the most spin on his four-seam fastball. What does that mean? That means that as the ball's approaching, it looks like it's going to be in one place, but it ends up being higher. It ends up being higher. So it's difficult to time, difficult to make good solid contact. Number one right-handed fastball maybe of all time. And what does that mean? That means that you can't train to prepare for Jacob Mizorowski. You can't create a machine setting. You can't have a batting practice thrower. You can't hit off the tee to prepare for this. So the one most important tool in all of pitching is a fastball, and he has maybe the greatest fastball of all time.
0: Maybe the greatest fastball of all time. And when you line up Paul Skenes against Jacob Mizorowski this year, Wally, it's not even close. They're not even close this year. Again, not taking anything away from Paul Skenes, because he's shown in the first two seasons how lights out he can be. But when you say you can't even create a machine to mimic what this man's arm is doing, that lets you know we are seeing something that we have not seen before. We may not ever see again. And so that is why, give me the guy that was basically created on another planet and put into the womb of his mother and come out. Well, that may be too graphic. But anyway, found a way to be a Milwaukee Brewers pitcher, where we are seeing something where batters are literally being entertained. Even the guys when they're up to bat, they're probably thinking, boy, this is going to be entertaining. They can't wait for the opportunity to go against Jacob Mizorowski. So listen, give me the guy that you've never seen before for the next 5 years. Even if he ends up falling off, I'd rather take my chance with him than with how great Paul Skeens is, because Paul Skeens is for real. Fantastic, as we all know. But Jacob Mizorowski, if he's able to keep this up, he will for sure be a Hall of Famer, but more than likely, he is must-see TV, Wally.
1: There's not a wrong answer. This is almost like when you look back when we were growing up and you had Roger Clemens and you had Pedro Martinez in the prime of their careers. You ask either of those fan bases, they're both going to tell you it's not even a question who's the better pitcher. And almost going back to Jeff Passan was right. Miz is better right now. It's that simple. He has been the best pitcher in baseball by a wide margin. The difference is that, yes, he might have the best fastball that we've ever seen. Every pitch Paul Skeens throws is elite. So you have the full complement, like full pitcher, full developed guy, where the Miz, we still need to see over a long stretch of time that he's not just a thrower. This year he's proven he's done a great job with command. But if he can do that over time, that's the thing for him. If he keeps people off base with these walks, Miz might be the best pitcher that we've seen.
0: But he's done it, Wally.
1: He's done it this year.
0: I'm just saying, well, so Wally, what I'm saying is this. Based off what we have seen, right, if I'm talking about what we have seen, if we're just going to base it off of this season, right, which pitcher would you rather have for the rest of this season? Would it be Jacob Mizorowski or would it be Paul Skeens?
1: Right now, you would take the Miz. But to your point.
0: And now, you talked about September as well when it starts. You don't know about September baseball in Pittsburgh. But we don't know what Paul Skeens is doing when it really matters. You know what Jacob Mizorowski did in the playoffs? After being rocky last season at the end of the year, maybe he got a little tired, you know, a lot of pitches being thrown, a lot of stuff. He kind of fell off a little bit in the month of August, September. But then, when it came to playoff time, Wally, the man was lights out. He pitched well multiple times throughout the playoffs, and even against the vaunted Los Angeles Dodgers, he was still fantastic. So this is the reason why I say, listen, Paul Skeens is fantastic, Wally, but I've seen Jacob Mizorowski when it didn't matter just in a regular game, locking in, and I've seen him in a playoff game where it was win or go home type atmosphere, and Jacob Mizorowski, he stepped up, he showed out, and he shined. I want that guy on my team for the next 5 years because he showed me early in his career the type of gamer that he is.
1: Okay, but for instance with football, like, I know different sport, but Patrick Mahomes, statistically, he had an off year last year before the ACL. They haven't been asking to do as much. Statistically, he wasn't as good of a quarterback as Josh Allen. I still want Patrick Mahomes on my team. I still believe in what we've seen from him before, what's still there to be unlocked. And that's the same thing with Paul Skeens and the Pirates. When you're talking about a guy that had a right around Mrs. ERA going into the month of June, that's how small the razor is, yeah. That margin of error. It just takes two or three bad starts, and all of a sudden he's got a pedestrian middle three ERA. That's not where he's going to be at the end of the year. And the Miz, if he keeps it up, again, you're talking about one of the best seasons of all time. It's more likely that he's going to be hovering around two or a little higher than at the end of the year. I'm looking 5 years from now. I'm taking a guy that has proven it for a longer period of time. I'm taking the sure thing in Paul Skeens.
0: Let me tell everybody here again, you can watch and stream us live on ESPN Milwaukee on YouTube or ESPN Madison on YouTube. If you're saying, I know this annoying voice in this Kyle fellow, welcome back. I know who he is. The other guy you're hearing right now who sounds like a Pittsburgh stan, who sounds like a Paul Skeens stan, and Wally Lukaczynski, who you can hear on what I call the best damn sports show on 1430 ESPN Beaver Dam, 4 to 5 every single day, weekday. That's who's joining us here today making his debut on Sunday Karma. We're asking you, who would you rather have for the next 5 years? Would you rather have Jacob Mizorowski or would you rather have Paul Skeens? You can contact us on the Carbless Talk and Text line at 800-990-3776. Again, that is 800-990-3776. You also can watch and stream us live on YouTube by going to ESPN Milwaukee on YouTube or ESPN Madison on YouTube. There is a poll up on ESPN Milwaukee on YouTube. I'm voting Jacob Mizorowski. The Pittsburgh guy is voting clearly with Paul Skeens. I can't believe you had the audacity to make all these comparisons, Wally, talking about September, talking about Josh Allen, and talking about Patrick Mahomes. Listen, I love Paul Skeens, but Paul Skeens hasn't been in a high-pressure situation where it really matters. So you bringing up the comparison of Josh Allen and Patrick Mahomes, those guys are playoff guys. Your guy is he's a regular season guy. He don't know what it means to play in the playoffs.
1: And it ain't his fault. You're talking about a guy, my favorite Paul Skeens stat out there.
0: What is it?
1: He has gone 8 1/3 innings 3 times in his career. He has a 1.56 ERA in those 3 games. He is 0-3 in those games, Kyle.
0: It's ridiculous. The lack of run support that Paul Skeens has gotten previously. How's the run support this year for him?
1: Much better. This is the best Pirates offense we've seen. And it's just coincidentally that the bullpen, the starting rotation, which was supposed to be the strength, has fallen apart. But, Kyle, you talk about audacity. I love that this is the poll because this is the Twitter version back in the day of retweet for this or like for this. You're putting this in Wisconsin. Every one of you people like you, Kyle.
0: You people? Wisconsinite, you people. You better watch your mouth where you at.
1: All you Wisconsinites are voting on this. It's going to show up 88-12. And then it's going to be, look at Wally, the moron out here, the yinzer. No. If this was a wide nation poll, this is 50-50 right now. It is right down the wire.
0: You are absolutely nice. Right, as we're trying to figure out who would you rather have for the next 5 years. 800-990-3776. This is Sunday Karma. On the other side, when we come back, because right now we're talking about who would you rather have for the next 5 years. But also, like I said at the start of the show, there's some breaking news with the fact that Jacob Mizorowski was scheduled to start. Homer on the Homer Hour 5 to 6 on ESPN Wisconsin, and Ben Bruss on KMB 2 to 5 on ESPN Wisconsin. They do this thing where they talk about the Miz is pitching. And my co-host and Ben Bruss was talking about, on Sunday he's scheduled to pitch. And I said, well, we're at Friday now. I think we're pretty good. I was wrong. The Miz is not pitching today. And I think we need to break into whether or not we should be concerned about all the injuries the Brewers are running into and the fact that our pitcher, Jacob Mizorowski, has a little bit of arm fatigue. Is this just something that is a small blimp, or is this something that we need to think about a little bit longer? We'll talk about that coming up next here on Sunday Karma. Keep it locked. I'm Kyle. He's Wally. We got C-Cat holding it down, but we'll be back, and we want to know, are you concerned about the Brewers starting staff with all the injuries? Do they have enough arms in order to make it to where they want to go, which is the World Series? We'll talk about that and so much more. This is Sunday Karma on ESPN Wisconsin.
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8: It is Sunday Karma here on ESPN Wisconsin. I'm your host, Kyle Wallace. No Greg Scalzo, no Craig Karmazin, no Alex Stroph, but it is me and Wally Lukaczynski holding it down. You can hear Wally on what I call the best damn sports show on 1430 ESPN Beaver Dam, 4-5 weekdays on ESPN Beaver Dam. C-Cat holding it down for us, and we've been having a debate whether or not for the next 5 years, would you rather take Jacob Mizorowski or would you rather take Paul Skeens, as that was supposed to be the matchup for today. And we'll tell you why I say that was supposed to be the matchup for today. But on the Carblers Talking text line at 800-990-3776, where Liz is more. Charlie Calf from Whitefish Bay. Shout out to Charlie. The first previous show was ripping on Milwaukee. I was screaming internally that I couldn't call in. But on the topic, the Miz is on fire. Skeens is incredible. But Miz upside is a breath of fresh air in Milwaukee. Absolutely. Shout out to Charlie. Went to high school with Charlie, actually.
9: Ooh. Yeah, another champion Blue Devil out there.
8: Blue Duke. Sorry, but, no Duke here. I can tell you one thing. When I was in high school, weren't a lot of championships being won. So we were good, but we weren't as good as what they are now. Now, Wally, we debated whether you should take Paul Skeens or you should take Jacob Mizorowski for the next 5 years. But my concern kind of shifts to this, is that when I look at the Brewers' current pitching staff, I'm very, very, very concerned because though I love the Miz is out today. And according to his manager, the reason why Pat Murphy said he is out is because of arm fatigue. He's a little fatigued. He didn't recover the way he wanted to. And I'm extremely concerned about that simply because of the fact that he's only pitched in the minor leagues 233 total innings in the minor leagues over a little under 4 years, 68 different games that he pitched. This season alone, we're only in July. And he's pitched 111 innings. 111 innings. And when he first got called up, the one thing we had last year was, you know, they were watching how many innings he was pitching. So I am very concerned with the fact that the first time it seems like they kind of let him.

0: lose. He's pitched 100 pitches in a game. They let him loose, and all of a sudden we're hearing about arm fatigue and him being scratched from a start. Wally, if you are somebody who is in Milwaukee, when you look at the Brewers and you look at the current state of their pitching staff, when you see Brandon Woodruff also having some issues with his shoulder where he may be out for a little bit, you just had Kyle Harrison put on the 15-day IL, and now you have your starting pitcher, your ace, and Jacob Mizorowski also saying, hey, I need to be scratched from a start because I have some arm fatigue. What is your level of concern for the Brewers starting staff right now?
1: My level of concern is high outside of the Miz, because to me, the Miz story is a nothing burger. This is a team that hasn't had a true off day since June 26th, or that was the last time they had their first game at this long, long stretch of games. Yeah, you had the rain out the other day, but you're still operating like that's a work day. You're there at the ballpark. You're expecting the game to take off, and it doesn't actually happen. This is just a case of the All-Star break is coming up. You give him extra rest. Yeah, he might be a little tired with how many games you've had in a stretch of 2 weeks. Nothing burger. He's going to be completely fine. He'll be back after the All-Star break. It's those other names that you said that there is a concern, and you need to be three deep when you get to October, at least in the rotation, if this is going to be any different and not just the same old, same old. Let's get to the NLCS. This was fun. Let's lose in 4 or 5 to the Dodgers. You need to get help at the deadline.
0: Yeah, one of my biggest concerns with this, Wally, is the fact that Pat Murphy said he didn't recover well from his last start and his throwing program was clunky today. So we're just going to give him some extra rest. Now, I hope you are absolutely right. But I am on high alert just simply because when you look at the five pitchers that the Brewers' top five pitchers over the last calendar year are all either not on the team or injured. You look at Quinn Priester, who was fantastic for the Brewers. He's basically out for the season. You look at the fact that you traded away Freddie Peralta as well. He's on a different team, but, you know, he was your best pitcher last year. Brandon Woodruff was a guy that you were hoping and depending on this year. He's out. I talked about Kyle Harrison. I talked about Jacob Mizorowski. The five best guys that you have thrown on the mound over the last calendar year all are at some point in this last calendar year out for some reason because their arm is not feeling right. I think it's something for a cause for concern for the Brewers. And a lot of folks talking about the Brewers need to go out and make a trade for Skubal. That's great. But Skubal, originally people were talking about, so you have that 1-2-3 punch that you're like, okay, these guys are solid. But at this point, you just need to maybe find another ace, because I'm very concerned simply because this is the most that Jacob Mizorowski has put on his arm this early in the season in his entire career. So that is why I'm very concerned. The first time you ask him to do a lot more than what he's had to do as a major league pitcher or as a minor league pitcher, all of a sudden you're talking about fatigue. So hopefully you're right, Wally. Hopefully this is just, you know, them just, you know, being cautious with them. And hopefully this isn't something that we're going to see linger throughout the remainder of the season.
1: Well, especially at this point, because, yeah, it's been a big ask of what they've done in the first half with the Miz. It's only going to be asking more of him as you get farther into this season. You're playing not only for a division, which looks like you're in a great spot to win right now, but who knows? It takes just 2 weeks of bad play. The Cubs get hot. Maybe one of these other teams going a little bit of a run. And all of a sudden, yeah, you're going to be looking at guys like the Miz. Hopefully, Brandon Woodruff comes back, because when he has been on the mound this year, he's been exceptional. But you can't bank on that anymore. And the idea of Skubal's fantastic, but I'm not really the guy that wants to mortgage a future for what could be 10, 15 starts from a guy. I'm more in the line of, you go out there, you get a pitcher that you can feel comfortable going out there as the three and spending considerably less than mortgaging everything for what could just be another year of the same exact thing when you get to the postseason.
0: Absolutely. That is Wally Lukaczynski. You can hear him on the best damn sports show, as I call it, or just the damn sports show on ESPN Beaver Dam. I'm Kyle Wallace. But coming up next, we'll be joined by Jason Wilde, Packers reporter Jason Wilde, and host of Wilde and Tausch. There was some, not breaking news, but I would say some surprising news. Starting quarterback for the Green Bay Packers, Jordan Love. They have the just top 100 NFL players. He broke in top 40 when he first, after his first season in 2023. And then last season, he came in at 68. And now this year, he's coming in at 72. I want to ask Jason Wilde whether or not this is indicative of Jordan Love and why, and him not reaching his ceiling, or is it indicative of the talent and roster around Jordan Love? When we come back, we'll be joined by Jason Wilde next. This is Sunday Karma on ESPN Wisconsin.
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9: 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It'd be a pleasure to meet you.
0: Jacob Mizorowski is an all-star.
1: Swing and a miss! He struck him out! A masterpiece from the Miz!
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11: It is Sunday Karma here on ESPN Wisconsin. I'm Kyle Wallace. Holding it down with me is Wally Lukaczynski, and we're being joined by host of Wildy and Tausch 9 to noon right here on ESPN Wisconsin, the great Packers reporter, Jason Wildy. How you doing today, Jason?
12: I am trying to figure out how the heck we allowed Wally Lukaczynski onto this historic program
11: with me, of all people, with me.
12: Well, you've been on this show forever. That's a Johnny come lately, like a Wally come lately here. But no, in all seriousness, I talk to Wally a couple times a week, just the way I talk to you a couple times.

0: week, Kyle, and I was just not expecting that when C-Cat told me that Wally was on. I was taken aback. I almost fell over.
1: I'm surprised they trusted me in this spot and position myself, Jason. But, hey, you know what? This is just next man up mentality. I've just got to do my job here.
0: I think it speaks to you being a rising star. And I'm just happy that we get to bask in the reflected glow of the Wally Lukaszynski rising star.
2: Does Jason gas? Jason, who don't you gas up like that? I hear you gas a lot of people up. Only person you don't gas up is Ben Brust.
0: That's true, actually. That's a very accurate statement. There might be a reason for that.
2: Jason, talking about reasons for things, again, we're joined by Jason Wilde here on Sunday Karma. I'm feeling more like Micah Parsons. As you saw, the top 100 came out for the NFL top 100 players heading into this season. And our quarterback for the Green Bay Packers, Jordan Love, came in at number 72. Can you explain to me why you believe Jordan Love came in at number 72? Is it because of him not reaching his full potential and having a lot more room to grow? Or will you say some of it has to do with the supporting cast that he has around him not stepping up to allow for him to grow?
0: Yeah, neither one of those, Kyle. I would say it's because it's list season, and you shouldn't pay attention to any of the lists, including mine on channel3000.com leading into the season with my 20 most important Packers. I think I've got the right players in the list, but we can all agree or disagree on how they're ranked. And I think that's kind of this, you know, it's just a mechanism that the NFL is a year-round interest to fans, obviously, but there are parts of the calendar that are far more interesting and far more content-friendly than others. And so, look, I've seen their methodology for this. You know, the NFL Network sends a couple of staffers to each team, maybe only once, sometimes twice during the season, and they have guys fill out their sheets. And let's be honest, I mean, we're three guys here. We got lots of other things on our plates, right? I mean, you just got married. I've got the life that I've got. Wally's got the life he's got. Like, things are, we're all busy. And you bring a sheet of paper with 100 lines on it. How many guys are really going to take the time to, you know, I wonder where I should put Matthew Stafford. Like, I would argue that the methodology that they use is a little bit suspect. So I don't think you should put too much into where he landed.
2: Wait, Jason, did it during the regular season?
0: Yeah.
2: Oh,
0: yeah.
2: This is before I got to see Jordan Love go crazy against the Bears.
0: Correct. Exactly. This is why I don't get too up in our... And look, I think the most important thing, and I think you made a good point when we talked about it earlier in the week or whatever it was, but, like, the best thing about it, that Mike Parsons stood up for his guy, right? I mean, to me, that's the meaningful thing here is that, you know, a guy who was new to the team last August 28th is putting himself out there and saying there ain't 71 players better than Jordan Love in this league, and I don't disagree with him. But again, I think we have to kind of take it for what it's worth, and that ain't much.
2: Well, Jason, do you think because this is other players in the NFL that are ranking you, regardless of when they put it in his face, I mean, do you think Jordan Love will look at this and be like, okay, it's going to be motivation? Because clearly Micah Parsons is like, if they do this to Micah, say Micah ends up out of the top 10 as best players in the NFL and they got him at like number 17 or 18, Micah's probably going to say, okay, I'm going to let y'all know exactly who I am. Do you think Jordan Love is going to use this as any type of added motivation to go ahead and destroy teams next year?
0: Yeah, I don't think so. I mean, look, if we're being perfectly honest, you know, he was the starting quarterback, regardless of what we believe about his ability to throw the football and this and that. Like, he threw 23 touchdown passes, right? His first year as the starter, he threw 32. In fact, his touchdown numbers have gone down.
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8: 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Hi, this is Jesse Nelson. Many know me as the Hall Monitor at ESPN Madison, and that's because I love rules. I love creating them. I love following them. And I love enforcing them. And as Madison's home of the Milwaukee Bucks and Milwaukee Brewers radio networks, a pretty significant rule we follow here on 100.5 ESPN is that audio streaming of these games on local radio affiliate sites is not allowed by their respective leagues. 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Hi, this is Jesse Nelson. Many know me as the Hall Monitor at ESPN Madison, and that's because I love rules. I love creating them. I love following them. And I love enforcing them. And as Madison's home of the Milwaukee Bucks and Milwaukee Brewers radio networks, a pretty significant rule we follow here on 100.5 ESPN is that audio streaming of these games on local radio affiliate sites is not allowed by their respective leagues. 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Hi, this is Jesse Nelson. Many know me as the Hall Monitor at ESPN Madison, and that's because I love rules. I love creating them. I love following them. And I love enforcing them. And as Madison's home of the Milwaukee Bucks and Milwaukee Brewers radio networks, a pretty significant rule we follow here on 100.5 ESPN is that audio streaming of these games on local radio affiliate sites is not allowed by their respective leagues. 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Hi, this is Jesse Nelson. Many know me as the Hall Monitor at ESPN Madison, and that's because I love rules. I love creating them. I love following them. And I love enforcing them. And as Madison's home of the Milwaukee Bucks and Milwaukee Brewers radio networks, a pretty significant rule we follow here on 100.5 ESPN is that audio streaming of these games on local radio affiliate sites is not allowed by their respective leagues. 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We're on Wisconsin sports, and we're on the good side of the rule book. 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Hi, this is Jesse Nelson. Many know me as the Hall Monitor at ESPN Madison, and that's because I love rules. I love creating them. I love following them. And I love enforcing them. And as Madison's home of the Milwaukee Bucks and Milwaukee Brewers radio networks, a pretty significant rule we follow here on 100.5 ESPN is that audio streaming of these games on local radio affiliate sites is not allowed by their respective leagues. 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We're on Wisconsin sports, and we're on the good side of the rule book. 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Hi, this is Jesse Nelson. Many know me as the Hall Monitor at ESPN Madison, and that's because I love rules. I love creating them. I love following them. And I love enforcing them. And as Madison's home of the Milwaukee Bucks and Milwaukee Brewers radio networks, a pretty significant rule we follow here on 100.5 ESPN is that audio streaming of these games on local radio affiliate sites is not allowed by their respective leagues. 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We're on Wisconsin sports, and we're on the good side of the rule book. 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Hi, this is Jesse Nelson. Many know me as the Hall Monitor at ESPN Madison, and that's because I love rules. I love creating them. I love following them. And I love enforcing them. And as Madison's home of the Milwaukee Bucks and Milwaukee Brewers radio networks, a pretty significant rule we follow here on 100.5 ESPN is that audio streaming of these games on local radio affiliate sites is not allowed by their respective leagues. 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We're on Wisconsin sports, and we're on the good side of the rule book. Thanks for tuning in to listen to ESPN Madison. Hi, this is Jesse Nelson. Many know me as the Hall Monitor at ESPN Madison, and that's because I love rules. I love creating them. I love following them. And I love enforcing them. And as Madison's home of the Milwaukee Bucks and Milwaukee Brewers radio networks, a pretty significant rule we follow here on 100.5 ESPN is that audio streaming of these games on local radio affiliate sites is not allowed by their respective leagues. 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

0: 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Hi, this is Jesse Nelson. Many know me as the hall monitor at ESPN Madison, and that's because I love rules. 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We're on Wisconsin sports, and we're on the good side of the rule book. 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Hi, this is Jesse Nelson. Many know me as the hall monitor at ESPN Madison, and that's because I love rules. I love creating them. I love following them, and I love enforcing them. 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Hi, this is Jesse Nelson. 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I love following them, and I love enforcing them. 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

0: Phillies are coming to Philadelphia over the next few days. This is Game Day on ESPN Radio. Jonathan Zaslow, Tim Donnelly here. Good to have you aboard on a Sunday. No World Cup today. That's right. I don't know. Figure out something to do later. The Home Run Derby on ESPN Radio tomorrow night. Monday night, 8 p.m. Eastern time. On the call, Carl Ravage, Doug Glanville, Tim Kirchin, the MLB All-Star Game on ESPN Radio Tuesday at 7 p.m. Eastern. Same crew there, and they're adding Buster Olney to the mix. So tomorrow night, Tim, the Home Run Derby. Now, I asked you earlier, you've never been to a Home Run Derby. You've never been to an MLB All-Star Game, correct?
1: Correct. I've never been.
0: I've never been to an MLB All-Star Game either. I have been to a Home Run Derby because the MLB All-Star Game, I think it was 2017, the MLB All-Star Game was here in Miami. And while I didn't go to the All-Star Game, I wanted to bring my son. At that time, I think he was like 8 years old. I wanted to go with him to the Home Run Derby. And if I could tell you, the Home Run Derby is a lot of fun. It was a great one. Aaron Judge won it that year. Like, if people can remember, that was the year where Giancarlo Stanton still played for the Marlins, and that was the year Stanton ended up winning MVP. So, you know, he hit, what was it, 50-some-odd. He got close to 60 home runs on the season, and that was, like, the big matchup there. We were hoping to get a final between Aaron Judge and Giancarlo Stanton. It ended up being, like, the big showdown was Aaron Judge and Justin Bour, who was the first baseman for the Marlins that year. Stanton did not have a good showing. But I went. So when you go to baseball games, Tim, you're an adult. Mm-hmm. Will you bring your baseball glove with you as, you know, you're sitting in the stands? You're an adult. Will you bring a glove with you?
1: I will not, no.
0: No, I don't do that either. I would not bring a glove. But at Home Run Derby, I brought my glove. Is that okay to bring your glove for Home Run Derby?
1: I should have been clear when I said I don't. If somebody else wants to, go ahead. I'd be lying without my glove if I'm not sitting there. You know, I always have a plan, right? I always have a hand free. Like, I'm ready to make the foul ball catch. So, bring in your glove. I'm not somebody that looks down at you. So if you brought it for the Home Run Derby, like, of course, those balls, they're probably going in a bit more, especially if you have a seat in the right area.
0: Exactly. I had a seat in the right area, which is why I bought seats with my son. We were in the first row in the upper deck in right field, like right next to the foul pole. So it's like, I bought those seats specifically. We were caught on camera, on TV. People were sending me screen grabs. Me and my son were right there standing up. We each have our glove. And like, I bought those seats purposely because the whole point of me being here right now is to catch a home run ball. So, yes, while I would never bring a glove as an adult to a regular Major League Baseball game, for Home Run Derby, yes, I had my glove with me. All right, so I think that's acceptable. I would never bring the glove otherwise for a regular game. Be on the ball. Be ready. Have your head on a swivel. And if the ball comes here, you catch it with your bare hand. You know, if you want to use two hands, you catch it, all right? But Home Run Derby, I could say for anyone who is considered going, is a lot of fun. I do like a change that they made this year where they've taken away the clock. And I feel like we thought the clock was a good idea when they added it years ago. But getting rid of it now, I think, is the move. Because what wound up happening, at least for me, when I would watch the Derby tomorrow night, it's too much happening at once. Like, he's swinging at a new pitch while the previous ball is still in the air. It's all happening too fast, and I don't get to actually marinate on if the ball that he just hit goes over the wall. You know what I'm saying?
1: Absolutely. And you touched on, I've done a lot of debating about All-Star games for all sports. You touched on, you brought your son, 8 years old. To me, every All-Star game should be geared towards the kids, right? The adults have all the regular season games. A lot of them start way past bedtimes for kids. But the All-Star game, or all the stars, or the Home Run Derby, all the stars, kids can watch them in one place. It's good for their attention span, which I think is what was happening last time. Like, kids want to watch the ball land. They want to see the person catch it. They want to see the millions of kids run around in the outfield. So you have to make sure, like, you know, the story starts and finishes, and then the next story can start, because that's kind of how kids follow things, right? And we weren't getting the conclusion at any point in time because it was too rapid fire.
0: Right. It was like the only thing that, like, the most important thing became the swing, when the most important thing is actually where the ball lands. So I think that we're going to wind up getting back to that tomorrow night. So hopefully the Home Run Derby tomorrow night's a lot of fun. Tuesday night, we have the MLB All-Star Game. And while, you know, we could say it's an exhibition and it doesn't count. It doesn't matter. I find the Major League Baseball All-Star Game to be the one All-Star Game that is still top-notch in this country. Because compared to, like, the NBA, the NBA All-Star Game's a joke. Everybody knows that. You don't need me to explain it. The NHL, they don't even do the format that they used to do. They got some type of cockamamie tournament with these mini teams and mini games with the NHL. Obviously, Pro Bowl, football, that's been gone for a while now. With Major League Baseball, baseball is such a hard game to play. Baseball is a game where you fail. Everyone, the best players fail more than they succeed, all right? Baseball is such a hard game that even in an exhibition like the All-Star Game, if you're going out there half-ass, if you're not putting in max effort, baseball will embarrass you. So you have to go out there and still put forth effort even in a game that doesn't matter. So I still find the MLB All-Star Game. Do I wish that the pitchers, the starting pitcher, would go maybe 4 or 5 innings and we could have an actual showdown the way that we used to? Pedro Martinez back in Boston. Yes, I wish we still treated the game like that. But overall, I find the Major League Baseball All-Star Game to still be pretty good.
1: It's definitely the best. I don't know if it's pretty good. It's definitely the best All-Star Game. And it's to get along kind of what you're saying, I think other sports would have awesome All-Star Games if you could compartmentalize those sports the way baseball can. Like, if you could tell a football player, you need to give me 3 plays, they'd do 3 plays. The issue is, like, one drive could be 12 plays, and then you got to come back out and do it again in a few minutes. That's they're not going to put in effort. But a baseball player, it's like, yeah, give me 3 swings, you know what I mean, and you're good. Or a pitcher, because they roster so many for the All-Star Game now, because no one wants to throw more than an inning or two. You can say, like, you know, give me 3 at-bats. Give me 3 batters on the mound. Everyone will do that. So baseball can kind of, you know, section it out enough that you're getting good enough effort that we can't tell that they're half-hearting it or whatever. So it's definitely the best All-Star Game of the options, unless you include, like, 4 Nations for hockey, but that's a different category.
0: I'm too young. You're too young. It must have been awesome when, you know, there was no interleague play, and obviously, you know, every game is not readily available on television, where you're a baseball fan and the All-Star Game comes around. It's like, whoa, we get to see all these players go against each other that never play against each other. That must have been awesome.
1: I remember seeing West Coast players in the All-Star Game that I didn't see that often growing up on the East Coast, and that was always cool. But now, again, with all the streaming, you see everybody.
0: Yeah. Coming up next, we're going to give you all our top storylines heading into this coming NFL season. This is Game Day on ESPN Radio and the ESPN app.
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14: I'm Marty Hausberger. Yannick Sinner took down Alexander Zverev in four sets to win his second straight Wimbledon title and fifth Grand Slam. Sinner's latest title today came in his first tournament since a meltdown at the French Open. It was Sinner's 10th straight victory over Zverev. Haydon Yu won the Evian Championship.

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3: A bandwagon fan. The biggest insult in sports. But this summer, during the FIFA World Cup, it's an invitation, America. Never watched soccer before? Perfect. Think a corner kick is a karate move? Sure, why not? Prefer sports where players can use their hands? Me too. Just here for the snacks? Now we're talking. So grab a bag of Lay's and jump on the bandwagon. We're undefeated. Lay's, the official sponsor of the FIFA World Cup 2026.
4: As families head into summer travel season, there's one thing many people forget to plan for. What happens if someone gets sick when you're away from home? Joining us now is Dr. Peter McCullough with some smart ways to be prepared before summer begins. Doctor, summer is supposed to be relaxing, but travel can come with surprises. So why is summer a time when families should think ahead medically?
5: Because there's always stress about getting sick on a trip and then ending up in the urgent care.
4: What are some of the most common issues that families will run into during these summer trips from a medical standpoint?
5: Various forms of food poisoning or traveler's diarrhea, getting viral upper respiratory tract infections that get too far along and they become a bacterial secondary infection like a bronchitis, then of course usual things like bladder infections, yeast infections.
4: So what do you recommend people do before they leave on their trip?
5: Everybody should consider having a medical emergency kit. Nowadays, we can pre-prescribe medications, cover dozens of illnesses ahead of time, and then people can be ready to go if something does happen. 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
9: Marty Hausberger, Yannick Sinner has now beaten Alexander Zverev 10 straight times. Today's win was for the Wimbledon title. The top-seeded Sinner taking the crown in 4 sets. It's the Italian's second straight Wimbledon championship. Baseball, the Pirates hammered Milwaukee with a big fourth inning.
10: The pitch in the air to left center field, and that's going to get down. And it is, oh, it's dropped by the center fielder, Mitchell. And Mangum's going to wind up at third. And just for fun, a head first dive. Mayhem, mayhem, mayhem in the Berg. Pirates are routing the Brewers.
9: 93-7, the Fan with that rout. The last of the 10 runs scored there in the inning. 14-5, the final. The Mets blew a 2-0 lead in the ninth, lost to the Red Sox

0: catch all the action here on ESPN Radio tomorrow night with coverage of the Home Run Derby. 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This is Game Day on ESPN Radio. 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Good to have you aboard on this Sunday. I'm Jonathan Zaslow. He's Tim Donnelly. So, we don't have any World Cup to watch tonight. We don't have any World Cup to watch tomorrow. I mean, we got to... Is the Home Run Derby going to hold us over tomorrow? I need to add something here besides reconnecting with my family on an off day here. You know, what else can we sink our teeth into with no World Cup tomorrow, no actual Major League Baseball games? Can we get another pair of former teammates maybe fight at Summer League in Las Vegas? That could carry us over throughout the day tomorrow, Tim.
1: Listen, leagues are no longer just in-season leagues, right? They're all 12-month-a-year leagues. So there'll be some form of news, right? Then the vacuum won't exist. There'll be a betting scandal. There'll be a transfer move. There'll be a coach something. There'll be a trade demand. There'll be something. There's no way all these leagues just let like 24 hours pass and not have some bit of juicy information for us to talk about. So, if the World Cup gives us a day, somebody's going to fill that vacuum.
0: Will you be locked in on Tuesday night for the Major League Baseball All-Star Game? Does that grab you?
1: Well, my son is 5, and I think he's probably just a little bit early for it. I've said this for a long time. I grew up going to the Pro Bowl, right? Grew up in Hawaii. We would go to the Pro Bowl. Yeah, it was a blast. Every year for Christmas, I'd get Pro Bowl tickets and I'd have to wait. Like, it was like that delayed gratification thing. But because of that, I have a sweet spot in my heart for All-Star games. And what I've realized is we judge it incorrectly. It's for the kids, right? Every All-Star game, Home Run Derby, Skills Challenge, it's for the kids. And because of that, we all are very nostalgic for how it was when we were children, right? And it's gotten worse, and they don't do it right anymore. And it's like, yeah, you probably don't like cartoons anymore either, right? You probably, you think pop music is junk now, but you were listening to NSYNC and thought it was great. Like, it's not built for us. The All-Star game is the on-ramp to fandom. So once you have like a 7, 8, 9-year-old, watch it and try to watch through their eyes where they are just mind blown that all of their favorite players are on the field at the same time. And it's like, oh my goodness, this is overload of awesomeness. Like, I got to wear 8 jerseys because they're all playing at the same time. Right now, like, my son in football is that way. Like, if we're watching a game, he'll run up and put a jersey on. Won't even always be the right team, but he's just jacked up to be wearing a football jersey watching a football game. That's what the All-Star game's about. So, like, I'll have it on. I'll watch the Home Run Derby. I'll have it on. But to me, the magic of it is watching a kid really enjoy it. And we're always chasing that from our childhood. And it's like, nope, we've aged out. It's not about us anymore, Peter Pan. It's about the next generation. We get to enjoy the pitcher duels on a Tuesday. Kids don't like that. They like the All-Star game and home runs and home run derbies and everything like that.
0: You're right about it being, you know, a much different experience when you're young, because when I was a kid, it was such a big deal to me.
1: Yep.
0: If one of the players on my team was named to the All-Star game, like tuning in to watch my guy, if he was going to play, how much was he going to play? I so badly wanted him to do well in the All-Star game. You know, if there was a Marlin who, well, and you know, mm-hmm. in Major League Baseball, there's a representative from every team, but like watching, you know, whoever it was for the Marlins that was going to play in the game. And Jeff Conine with a pinch hit home run 1 year, won All-Star game MVP one season, which was amazing for me as a kid. And, you know, if the Miami Heat had a player that was named to the All-Star games, like, whoa, this is so cool. I hope he gets to play a lot. That was such a big deal to me as a kid, watching my guy be representing my team in the All-Star game. And now it's like, I don't know. Do kids feel that way nowadays? I don't know if there's still that same kind of pride.
1: Well, I'll take it like one step further, right? Because we would watch SportsCenter. The next generation is going to watch like highlights on Twitter, or on wherever. You would see like the West Coast players, and you'd be so excited for them. But their game started at 9:20 p.m. And then, like, you know, bedtime was 8:30. So it was just, you never got to see them. Then the All-Star game would come around. Maybe you'd get to stay up. Maybe it was East Coast, whatever. And you'd get to see those players. And it was just a different experience. Especially if they were playing against one of your favorite players. You're like, oh, we don't get to see this that often. It's the All-Star game, and all of the All-Star games, all of the skills challenges, they're all for, like, they're actually built for social media in a lot of ways, right? You can put, who cares who wins the game? It's about when this pitcher was on the mound and this hitter, and you could watch that whole thing on Twitter. Like, it's all about making it bite-sized. Like I said, it's an on-ramp to fandom. All-Star games get you excited and maybe give you another favorite player, right? I tuned in because I was watching Allen Iverson in the All-Star game, and that was my guy, but he threw an alley-oop to Tracy McGrady. Oh, now Tracy McGrady's one of my guys, and I'm going to go watch him even if the Sixers aren't playing. And it just builds and builds. It's very healthy for the game when the All-Star games are fun. So I think they need to keep them up, need to make them better, need to keep trying things. But also us adults need to stop telling everyone how bad it is or how pointless they are, because kids are listening and they might not think it's the same.
0: I still believe the Major League Baseball All-Star game is the best of the bunch. If you're playing the game on Tuesday night, you have to give effort. Like baseball, when you're giving 100% effort, will humble you when you're at your best. And if you're out there and you're half-assing it and you're not trying so hard and you're trying to be too cool for school, you will be embarrassed. Baseball will embarrass you very fast. It's the most difficult game. You fail more than you succeed. You can half-ass it in basketball. We see it every year with the NBA mm-hmm. All-Star game. You can even half-ass it a little bit with the NHL All-Star game, because they don't hit. There's not any real hitting going on in the NHL All-Star games, and they have their little cockamamie format with the different teams, and it's like a little tournament. Like, you're really out there playing pickup style. There's no such thing as a baseball game on the professional level where it's pickup style. You can't do that. You're going to look terrible if you do that. And that's why, even though the game doesn't mean anything, I still find that the players, the MLB All-Star game, they have to put forth effort. I think it's our best All-Star game of the bunch by far. And I'm probably the minority, Tim. I liked when the game dictated home field advantage to the World Series. I didn't mind it. What do I care? Like it is a small chance that my team's going to get to the World Series anyway. I liked when the MLB All-Star game determined World Series. I thought it was a fun little gimmick. I know I'm in the minority on that one.
1: Well, I like eliminating people that I root for by the ones that take it the least serious, right? Like, I like competition. I like guys that want to win. If you're out there grinding in the NBA All-Star game, I'm noting that. That's my guy. I'm rooting for him. If you're somebody out there joking around and everything, I'm like, all right, I'm not rooting for you, right? Like, we got to have the, you can't root for everybody. You need heroes. You need villains. I have no problem eliminating you from the people I root for if you're not the type of competitor that wants to win every time you step on the court. So I like the identification that happens in an All-Star game.
0: So that's what we got going on over the next couple of days. We got no World Cup tonight. We do have Major League Baseball throughout the rest of the day today. Tomorrow night, you got Home Run Derby, which you'll be able to hear right here with coverage on ESPN Radio. Tuesday, we got the MLB All-Star Game coverage right here on ESPN Radio. And then you got the World Cup semifinal, where it's France and Spain on Tuesday night. Who knows? Maybe within the next, I told you, tonight could be LeBron night, all right? Because he would have tomorrow, no World Cup, no baseball. He would have tomorrow all to himself for all of the headlines. So I don't know. Make sure you have those Shamsrania tweets. You have the notifications on there. For Tim Donnelly, I'm Jonathan Zaslow. This has been Game Day. Primetime is next on ESPN Radio.
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17: 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Nothing's going to
18: 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At the buzzer, knocks it down.
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7: Good evening, folks, and welcome to Zimbrick Honda's presentation of Prep Mania. Tonight we have the Milton Redhawks taking on the Sun Prairie East Cardinals. Riley Yauch and the Dean of Area High School Sports, Dennis Semrau,

0: We're with you. This is Zimbrick on his presentation of Prep Mania on the ESPN Madison YouTube channel and on the ESPN Wisconsin app in the ESPN Madison 2 stream. So welcome into any of our listeners on the ESPN Wisconsin app. Kickoff just moments away. The Sun Prairie East Cardinals will be receiving the Milton Redhawks. Kicking off, Milton adorned in their away white uniforms with the black and red trim on the sleeves and down the pants. Red numbers, black trim, black helmets with the numbers on one side and the Red Hawk on the other. Sun Prairie in a special blackout edition uniform. Black helmets, black jerseys, black pants, red numbers with white trim. Should be a fun one tonight. As a swing of the right leg, and we are underway. Received inside the 20-yard line, jogging, bounces outside the numbers, across the 30, and drilled at the 35-yard line. And that is where the Sun Prairie East Cardinals will set up shop.
1: There's a nice return there for number 12, Marcus Rowe
0: on the return.
1: Yep. Would not come down there, so good start here out on the, up to the 35-yard line.
0: We will see the Sun Prairie East Cardinals offense first, led by the junior Braden Peterson. Ball is marked on the left hash from their own 35-yard line. Two receivers out for the left, two on the right. Van Vogler in the slot right. Running back Tyler Mitchell now motions out five wide. Back to throw, fires to the right side, got his man. Peterson's first pass is complete. Luke Wagner on the reception. That's only his second reception on the season, Dennis. We talked about the injuries in the pregame.
1: Actually, that was number six. The five and the six are pretty close.
0: Oh, goodness gracious. Yeah, that's Jack Marchese. He certainly has more than one reception on the season. That would be his fifth.
1: 7 yards on the catch there.
0: The referee calls time to fix Marchese's shoulder pad. It'll now be second down and three from their own 42-yard line. In the gun, two receivers to the right, one on the left. Going to be a give to Mitchell. A juke move at the line of scrimmage, and not much doing after that. Carter Thompson in on the stop for the Redhawks.
1: Yeah, Jack Kemp also in there. He's a two-way player. Going to see him a little bit on offense for Milton as well.
0: Nothing our score. Just over a minute gone by here in quarter number one. First drive of the game for Sun Prairie East. Peterson once again in the gun. Two receivers to the right, one on the left. That would be Marchese. Mitchell to Peterson's right. Marchese now in motion behind the QB and running back. Give to Mitchell off the left side, past the 45-yard line, and that's enough for a first down. Tripped up by a combination of Thompson and Pernot, but that'll move the sticks for Sun Prairie East.
1: Yeah, nice way to pick up the first down.
0: They'll mark the ball at the 46-yard line of Sun Prairie East as a Cardinal has to tie their shoe. Couple of equipment malfunctions. Marchese is struggling down there with some of the extracurriculars. Two men on the right, Marchese on the left. Mitchell in the backfield. Give to him. Pardon me, that is not Mitchell. That is number 18. That's McNary, and he has not much room to maneuver. Handoff off the left side goes for a yard. Second down and nine. 2 minutes gone by now. 10 minutes remaining in quarter number one. Second down and nine for Sun Prairie East.
1: Sun Prairie,
0: 47-yard line.
1: Four straight rushes trying to establish a run early here. Picked up one first down.
0: Talked about that offensive line in the pregame show. Dennis, ball marked on the left hash. Henson goes in motion to the right. Play action, swing pass to Henson, but in and out of his hands, incomplete. Well-designed play. Henson had a couple of blockers in front of him, just couldn't haul it in. A little too much mustard from Peterson. Third down and nine now from their own 47.
1: Yeah, Peterson also a dual-threat quarterback. No touchdowns rushing, though, for them this year. At that time now you got third and long. Here's where Milton kind of pin its ears back. Got a couple guys lead the team in sacks, Hensel and Ballard.
0: Peterson back to throw, pressure coming, swings it out, intended for McNary, in and out of the hands. Don't think he would have gotten the first down anyways, but Regardless, incomplete pass, and Sun Prairie East will have to punt it away on their first possession.
1: Here's where now Sun Prairie wants to flip the field, make sure they want to be able to pin Milton inside the 10, and you got one of the best kickers in the state here in Brady Mellum.
0: Yeah, this is where your special teams can be special. They could be a weapon. Brady Mellum lined up at his own 35-yard line. High end-over-end kick. Not the longest in the world. Will take a bounce at the 28. And a Milton player is blocked into the ball, but it is recovered by the Redhawks. Or at least it appeared he was blocked into the football sub. A black jersey goes screaming into the football. Touched a Milton player, but no harm, no foul. Milton will take over at the 22-yard line.
1: Got a lot of height on that one,
0: yes,
1: but not a lot of distance. So best-case scenario for didn't go into the end zone to come out to the 20, and they didn't get pinned inside the 20, but out to the 23, so that's a good place to start Milton's offense.
0: Nothing-nothing our score. Just over 2.5 minutes gone by here in quarter number one. Now we get to see the Redhawks offense for the first time. Jake Cummins, the man you wanted to see, Dennis, in the shotgun. Two receivers to the left, one on the right. Going to be a give to Dobkins. No, Cummins will keep it himself past the 25-yard line and dropped there. Gain of about 3, maybe 4 on the play. Cummins has rushed for now over 500 yards with that carry. We'll bump him up to 502 on the season. A dynamic dual threat quarterback. Head coach Dan Prawl compared him to Patrick Mahomes during the Prep Mania weekly show with Dennis Semrau and Hunter Vaughn. And now second down and 6. Ball marked on the left hash at their own 27-yard line. Man in motion across the formation. That's Grady. Rolling out to his right is Cummins. Zips it. Almost intercepted right through the mitts of Luke Wagner. Dangerous pass from Jake Cummins, but he'll live to fight another day. Third down and 6.
1: That's a big turnover. And what was their number one? Win the turnover battle.
0: Yep.
1: Oops.
0: Coach Prawl breathing a sigh of relief on that far Milton sideline. Milton working left to right here as we see it. Two receivers split out on either side. Cummins in the shotgun. He'll take the snap. Steps up in the pocket. Over the middle. And that one is picked off. Going the other way. Inside the 30-yard line. And dropped at the 20-yard line. But an interception by Van Vogler. The man you mentioned, Dennis. And the Sun Prairie East defense with the first impact play of the game.
1: Beautiful pick at the 37. Ran it back. Looks like about 12 yards, yeah, it'll be first and 10 on the 25.
0: And just like that, not that there was much momentum early on in the game, but now certainly with the home squad, 8.5 minutes to go here in this first quarter. Nothing, nothing, our score. Sun Prairie East set up well. Ball on the right hash, the 25-yard line of Milton. Screen pass to Mitchell, bobbles it, and is slung down in the backfield. Ripped to the turf by J.J. Ballard.
1: Oh, Ballard. He's been a beast this year. He's got 5 sacks. And that
0: Mitchell's
1: time, nice
0: a little
1: tackle
0: shaken
1: for
0: up.
1: Loss there.
0: Tyler Mitchell will
1: and that
0: hobble
1: one
0: to the sideline.
1: That one was bobbled, too. Some Prairie receivers having kind of a tough time there. Lost a 4 on the way, by the way. Nice tackle for loss.
0: Second down and 14 moves the Cardinals back to their own 29-yard line. Ball in the left hash. Peterson back to throw. Pressure in his face. Screen pass. Vogler drops it now. Not a single receiver can hang on to the football here tonight for Sun Prairie East.
1: I feel for Peterson. He's right now 1 of 4.
0: They're not bad throws either.
1: 3 drops, yeah. What do they say, the adage, hit him in the hands?
0: Yep.
1: Bad spot.
0: And I believe every single pass so far from Braden Peterson has hit his receivers in the hands. 753 passing yards on the season coming into tonight for Peterson. 11 touchdowns of 3 interceptions. 3 receivers, 2 to the left. Vogler split out wide on the right. McNary back with Peterson. Peterson back to throw. Pressure coming. Rolling out. Stepping up, and he is dropped right at the line of scrimmage by a host of Redhawks defenders.
1: Jack Kemp, number 20, is the first one that got there.
0: They had pressure in his grill almost immediately once he dropped back to throw, and Sun Prairie East cannot take advantage of the turnover, at least through three plays.
1: So this will be a 46-yard field goal attempt.
0: Season-long, potentially, for Brady Melamon. This is where having the best kicker in the state, arguably, can help you out quite a bit. Still a potential for points on this trip for Sun Prairie East, fourth down and 14. High snap, kick is blocked and recovered by the Red Hawks. Gavin Cole came flying off the right edge, and the high snap doomed that field goal try. No points for Sun Prairie East.
1: So ball over on downs, and they got to the 27. Actually, from the last possession, that picked up 12 yards. So let's start off first and 10 here on the 38. I'll make it 11 yards. Yeah, they were on the 27 when Cummins threw that interception. Yeah, the bad snap, that just ruined the play right there because love the penetration.
0: Yep, no rhythm. And now Milton gets another crack. We'll see if Jake Cummins can bounce back from the interception. Ball in the right hash. Give up the middle to Dopkins. And it will be stopped after a gain of one. Both teams trying to establish the run game here early. Is nothing our score. Under 7 minutes to play here in quarter number one. Already an interception and a blocked field goal here in the first half of the first quarter. Could be lots of fireworks tonight, Dennis.
1: And a punt. We're filling the bingo card here. Checking them all off here as we go.
0: Doing a good job. Second down and 9 from their own 39-yard line. Jagodinski in motion. Cummins back to
1: good
0: throw,
1: pressure.
0: Stepping up in the pocket. He's got a lot of space in the Cardinals' territory, and he's got a convoy inside the 30. 25, 20.
1: Still going.
0: Gets a block. See you later, Jake Cummins.
1: 61 yards.
0: Touchdown, Redhawks. And Jake Cummins flashing superstar potential on that run.
1: That's what I came to see, baby.
0: Wow.
1: What a run. It looked like he was stopped a couple of times just around the 20, and then at 10, broke a couple of tackles and showed his way in. 5'11", 170-pound senior. Bigger than he looks.
0: And some tough running there from the quarterback, Jake Cummins. We wondered if he could bounce back, Dennis. I'd call that a bounce back.
1: 47-yard run last week was their first touchdown. This time he gets their first touchdown from 61.
0: Lucas Weinert on to attempt the PAT. Hold from Gavin Cole. That kick is up, and it is good. Your score with 6 minutes and 8 seconds remaining in quarter number one. The Milton Redhawks 7, Sun Prairie East Cardinals nothing. Take a minute break. Be right back. 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
5: As families head into summer travel season, there's one thing many people forget to plan for. What happens if someone gets sick when you're away from home? Joining us now is Dr. Peter McCullough with some smart ways to be prepared before summer begins. Doctor, summer is supposed to be relaxing, but travel can come with surprises. So why is summer a time when families should think ahead medically?
6: Because there's always stress about getting sick on a trip and then ending up in the urgent care.
5: What are some of the most common issues that families will run into during these summer trips from a medical standpoint?
6: Various forms of food poisoning or traveler's diarrhea, getting viral upper respiratory tract infections that get too far along and they become a bacterial secondary infection like a bronchitis, then of course usual things like bladder infections,

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6: Welcome back to Zimbrick Honda's presentation of Prep Mania as Milton boots it away. And that one is caught at the 5-yard line. Here comes Rowe across the 20-yard line on the left side. Spins out of a tackle. Past the 30, lost the football. And it appears it bounced right back to him. A huge break there for Sun Prairie as the ball popped out of his arms, went right back to him. And Sun Prairie East will take over at their own 28-yard line. Milton striking first off Jake Cummins' 61-yard touchdown scamper.
7: The two-play 62-yard drive. How many seconds? 52.
6: I was going to say, not too many seconds. As Sun Prairie East with a chance to answer. 5 minutes, 58 seconds to go. Milton up 7-0. Play action. Braden Peterson rolling out to his right. Pressure coming. Fires over the middle, and the ball falls incomplete. Intended for Jack Marchese at about the 45-yard line. Appeared to be Jack Kempf on the coverage.
7: Yeah, Peter, that offensive line, Peterson's going to have their hands full. Mm-hmm. Evan Jagodinsky, linebacker, has got 8 tackles for loss. Ben Henschel, 7.5, leads the team. Henschel also has got 5.5 sacks, and Ballard's got 5. So they put a lot of pressure on opposing offenses, and we're seeing a little bit of that tonight.
6: Two receivers stacked out wide to the right, one on the left. Going to be a give up the middle to McNary. Finds a crease, and that is quickly closed, dragged down just past the 30. They'll spot him at the 31-yard line. Gain of 3. Third down and 7 now for Sun Prairie East. 5 minutes, 40 seconds remaining here in quarter number 1.
7: Right now, Sun Prairie not, you know, just drop passes and just not able to get the run game going, and then the block. Couldn't take advantage of that turnover.
6: Third down and 7 from their own 32-yard line. Play action. Peterson rolling out to his right. Has a little bit of time. Has his man on the sideline. That's Van Vogler for a first down up across the 45-yard line. Now maybe a potential rhythm setter for this Sun Prairie East offense. Braden Peterson has to be breathing a sigh of relief that his receiver finally hauled one in.
7: Big play, 13 yards, their longest play of the night so far. And gives them a little bit of breathing room there and inches closer to field goal range here for Mellum.
6: First and 10 from their own 45-yard line. Trips to the left. McNary in the backfield, going to be a QB keeper off the right side for Peterson as he lowers the shoulder and bangs his way up towards midfield. They'll spot him at the 48-yard line.
7: Carter Thompson, number 8, was in on that play again. He's having a night.
6: Pickup of 3 on the play. Second down and 7 now, ball in the right hash. 3 receivers stacked right near the left side of that offensive line. Little toss to McNary. Cuts back up the middle, and he is into Milton territory at the 49-yard line. Is dropped. Ben Henschel at the bottom of the pile for the Redhawks. Third down and 4 upcoming now for Sun Prairie East. Ball spotted at the middle of the field at the Milton 49-yard line. 2 receivers stacked to the left. 1 split out wide on the right, tight end just offset the offensive line. McNary in the backfield. Henson now motions to the left. Quick screen pass to Vogler off the left side, and he is swallowed up immediately. Excellent coverage and pursuit by Gavin Cole. Knocks him out of bounds. They'll give him a yard on the play up to the Milton 48. 4th down and 3. 4 minutes, 12 seconds to go. The Redhawks leading the Cardinals 7-0. And easy decision here for head coach Brian Kaminsky. Offense remains on the field. 4th down and 3. 2 receivers on the right, 1 on the left. A little hard count here early. Peterson, we'll see if he snaps the football. McNary to his left. The Redhawks not biting on the hard count, and head coach Kaminsky will call a timeout. Thus far, the Milton defense not flinching, not biting, standing tall, and looking to force a 4 and out. Or, pardon me, I guess they got a first down. Looking to force a turnover on downs. And really,
7: that's discipline right there. Right. Mm-hmm. Hold your ground. Coach Paul's got to be proud of the guys. All right, keep it there. But you're at midfield. You're going to punt. Your last punt. Well, Mellum's 38 yarder, so you don't want to put it in the end zone. He's got plenty of room for them to try to, you know, pin him inside the 20.
6: 4 minutes, 12 seconds to go. Milton leading 7-0.
7: Yeah, they can afford to then trust your defense, but if they were down by 2 scores, it's still game here. So,
6: oh, yeah.
7: Well, Coach, I like it. You know, are we playing Madden football? Go for it.
6: Exactly.
7: Go for it. Yeah.
6: Dan Campbell in you as the offense trots back out onto the field for Sun Prairie East. Ball is in play. 2 receivers on the left, 1 on the right. Tight end to the right of the formation. McNary in the backfield. Milton almost jumps. Not quite. Peterson back to throw. Plenty of time. Over the middle.
7: Oh,
6: wide
7: God.
6: Open. Henson, but too tall for the intended target as Coach Kaminsky dialed up a beautiful play. Unfortunately for naught for Sun Prairie East as Peterson's pass just a little too far for Connor Henson. If he makes that pitch and catch, that's a walk-in touchdown.
7: Oh, that was it. 7 plays, 23 yards, turnover on downs. Now it gives Milton great position, their own 48. See if they can punch another one in here as we're winding down the first quarter.
6: Chance to establish here for the Redhawks in this first quarter. 4 minutes, 7 seconds to go in quarter number 1. Milton leading Sun Prairie East 7-0. Ball marked on the right hash. 1st and 10 from their own 48-yard line. 3 receivers set. Going to be a delayed give to B-Dop, and he has nowhere to go. Excellent penetration from that Sun Prairie front 7. Gain of maybe 0.5 yard.
7: That was Hudson Turek starting right tackle, also a defensive tackle there with the stop.
6: And we saw Hudson Turek make some plays against that Oregon squad earlier in the season. Front 7 for Sun Prairie East, nothing to be trifled with.
7: Three big
6: fellas up front, all weighing over 220 pounds. 3 minutes and 30 seconds in counting, remaining in quarter number 1. 4 receivers set, 2nd down and 10. Cummins back to throw, pressure coming, lofts it down the left sideline, and incomplete, a little too far for Caleb Jagodinsky. Excellent coverage there as well on the boundary, is no real separation. for the Red Hawks tight end.
7: Interesting. You've got Volger on Biddick, the two number 10s. Pretty similar. Carson came in with 21 catches, 440. And the numbers for Volger were 20 catches for 240. Excuse me, 22 for 393. So, and the two number twos watching the two studs go at each other.
6: Mm-hmm.
7: You like to see that single coverage.
6: Three receivers to the left, one out.
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1: Vantage point, Dennis. Not enough to warrant a flag. And the Sun Prairie East defense bows up. Forces a three and out right after the turnover on downs from their offense. Milton leading 7-0, 3 minutes and 13 seconds remaining. Max Yonek on to punt it away for the Redhawks. High snap, just gets it off. A wobbly kick, takes a bounce
2: just past the
1: 30-yard line. A beautiful Milton bounce as that will roll inside the 15-yard line and down at the 13 of Sun Prairie East. Max Yonek with a little bit extra English. As with 3 minutes remaining here in quarter number one, your score, Sun Prairie East 0, Milton 7. Sun Prairie East defense standing tall, giving their offense a chance to tie this ball game up, Dennis.
2: Yeah, that's a great kick there. Now you flip the field, and a defense pin their ears back and see if they can keep East pinned in their territory, get another chance from midfield. See where we're at here.
1: Tyler Mitchell is back in the game for Sun Prairie East. Going to be a little option play here for the Cardinals as Peterson will keep it himself, tried to probe that left side, and is swallowed up after a gain of 2. Sun Prairie East tried a little bit of trickeration, if you want to call it that, as Mitchell and McNary remain in the backfield. Milton not fooled by the option. Two receivers, one split out on each side. This time, going to be a fake to McNary and a give to Mitchell. And once again, Milton not fooled. Stopped after maybe 1 yard. Dropped to the turf right at the line of scrimmage. J.J. Ballard, one of the many white shirts in on the stop. Just over 2 minutes to go here in quarter number one. Milton leading Sun Prairie East 7-0. Sun Prairie East now with a 3rd and 7 from their own 16-yard line. Two receivers to the right, one on the left. Henson to the right of formation. Play action. Oh, Peterson looking for McNary, and he's got his man across the 30-yard line. Drugged to the turf past the 35-yard line. Excellent pitch and catch from Braden Peterson and Easton McNary, as McNary went out on that swing pass and got left alone.
2: He got single coverage out there by Caden Pernot, able to bring him down, but 22 yards on that reception, just what the Cardinals needed to get him a little bit of breathing room. They've not been able to rush for more than 3 yards of carry since their opening play.
1: Up to their own 38-yard line, jet sweep to Vogler. Tries the right side, cuts it back up the middle, gets past the 40-yard line for the 42. Several Redhawks once again in on the stop as a pickup of 5 on first down. Cardinals staying ahead of the chains. Minute 20 remaining here in quarter number one. Milton leading 7-0. Sun Prairie offense, Dennis. You said they've been struggling to run the football, but they've had a couple of decent pass plays, and they've been calling a good game.
2: Receivers
1: have been getting open as two receivers stack to the right, one alone on the left. Give to McNary up the middle, sheds a tackle. He's got a first down into Milton territory and finally drug down from behind at the 47 of the Redhawks. McNary showing some shiftiness.
2: Took that jet sweep by Vogler on the play before, maybe to get the running game going there.
1: Coach Kaminsky showing some wrinkles.
2: Pick up a 10 there.
1: In the running game. Now 1st and 10 for Sun Prairie East from the Milton 47-yard line. Three receivers, one back. Peterson straight drop. Looking left. He's looking deep.
2: Oh,
1: fires
2: yes.
1: it down the left
2: Got
1: side
2: it.
1: For
2: oh.
1: Vogler. And just past the outstretched fingertips, Gavin Cole had the coverage.
2: Had a step on him, though.
1: That he did.
2: If he could have hit him but kind of through his hands or just a little bit out of reach.
1: And there is a flag on the play.

0: play. We'll see what it's about. It appears to be defensive holding on Gavin Cole. Early indications would suggest.
1: That's a tough assignment, man. Mm-hmm. Single coverage on Vogler.
0: And Peterson was looking at him all the way. There was not another read on that play.
1: Yep, we're going to have a defensive holding call. 10 yards and an automatic first down.
0: That will move the Cardinals up to the Milton 37-yard line. See if this Sun Prairie East offense can take advantage. Three receivers to the left. McNary in the backfield with Peterson. Takes the shotgun snap. Give to McNary up the middle and drug down from behind by Ben Henschel.
1: Another good carry.
0: But not before he picks up 5 yards. As he said, Dennis, Sun Prairie East now staying ahead of the chains with this running game. As we'll see if Coach Kaminsky wants to run another play in this first quarter. Clock ticks under 5 seconds. And it appears that Sun Prairie East will be content with sending this to quarter number two. We will flip fields. Your score through one. The Milton Redhawks, 7. Sun Prairie East Cardinals, nothing. We return, though. Sun Prairie East on the drive. We'll be back after this. 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
6: As families head into summer travel season, there's one thing many people forget to plan for. 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
7: Because there's always stress about getting sick on a trip and then ending up in the urgent care.
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3: This is Zimbrick Honda's presentation of Prep Mania. Start of the second quarter coming your way. The Milton Redhawks leading the Sun Prairie East Cardinals 7-0 through one quarter. And Dennis, Sun Prairie East on the drive. But for Milton, they're leading on the scoreboard. Said their offense has only been one play.
4: One play, that's it. A 61-yard touchdown run. And, hey, that's all that matters. You got seven, they have zero.
3: And Peterson may be looking for seven here as he heaves it to the end zone, back corner left side, and it is caught. Touchdown, Sun Prairie East. There is a flag. More than likely would assume defensive pass interference.
4: Is that Vogler? See, you caught it in the corner there?
3: Is I did not. That might have been Easton McNary.
4: I think like 18 McNary.
3: Maybe there was no flag. Something pink over there on that left side? No, here. Oh, the flags are pink today. Nope. Yep. Defensive pass interference on Milton, and the touchdown stands. Sun Prairie East on cue answers the bell. Shocked it took us this long to notice that. I guess we had a yellow flag earlier, and the back judge over there on that far left side had a pink flag. A little confusing there, but regardless, 6 points on the board for Sun Prairie East. Easton McNary splitting two defenders, coming back to the football to make a heck of a catch and put the Cardinals in position to knot this baby up.
4: So that was a 7-play, 87-yard drive, 3:07 off the clock. Very nice pass play in the corner of the end zone with double coverage. Peterson able to get it in there.
3: Peterson finally able to connect on that big play. The Sun Prairie East offense showing some life. And now once again the referees announced that there was defensive pass interference. As we get word from the PA announcer that the penalty will be enforced on the kickoff. Mellum on to attempt the extra point. Good snap this time. Kick is up, and it is good. With just 7 seconds gone by here in quarter number two, your score, Sun Prairie East 7, Milton 7. All knotted up, Dennis, and now we're just talking. Milton's offense has been one play. Going to need to have at least one more if they want to win this ball game.
4: Excellent throw there by Peterson in the double coverage in the corner of the end zone. One of those where if he doesn't get it, nobody does. And again, be able to match up. Sun Prairie, had, you know, able to move the ball a little bit. You know, they picked up six first downs in the first quarter. Just not able to punch it over, but on the first play, the second and the quarter. And sometimes it's all it takes. A little time out there, a couple of adjustments, and we got ourselves a ball game.
3: That we do. All the makings of a fun one here at Bank of Sun Prairie Stadium. Had a blocked field goal, an interception, a 61-yard touchdown run. A long touchdown pass. And now the kickoff will be made from the 45-yard line of Milton. as I'm curious to see what the strategy will be here from Coach Kaminsky and the Cardinals.
4: Put it through the goalpost.
3: Yeah. Well, Mellum,
4: the fans up above want a souvenir.
3: Brady Mellum has the leg. He could kick it out of the stadium potentially.
4: Right, from where they are, you betcha. No, that would be a first.
3: That would be fun to see. You may never see that again if Mellum decides to kick this over the LED lights adorning the walls here.
4: He had a high punt. Can he get the ball up in the air, try to trap inside the 10?
3: And swing of the right leg, and he does just boot it. Does it get over? No.
4: Yes, off the wall.
3: It gets hits halfway up the wall. Couldn't quite get it to the concourse, but still an excellent kick to fully ensure that there is a touchback, and Milton will be starting from their own 20.
4: And Milton started from their 23, from their 38, and from their 48. So this is to make them go 80 yards the way the offense has been going. And again, one play, a 61-yarder. That has been basically the offense here in the first part of the game.
3: First down and 10 from their own 20-yard line. Trips to the right. One receiver split out wide to the left. Cummins back to throw. Sidearm slings it. Got his man. That's Jagodinski across the 25-yard line up near the first down marker. Pickup of 9 on first down for Milton.
4: Good first play. It's his 7th catch of the season. 6'2", 205-pound junior. Also basketball player for the Redhawks.
3: He's got the tight end build, that is for sure. Second down and 1 now from their own 29-yard line. Ball on the right hash mark. Two receivers on either side of the formation. Max Grady in motion, left to right here. Cummins back to throw. Got his man across the 30. Sheds a tackle and dropped across the 35-yard line. Brady Stelzer makes the stop. Carson Biddick on the reception. First and 10, Milton.
4: Nice little juke move there and be able to pick up some extra yardage. Get him out to 37, a pickup of 8. 9 and 8 on the first two plays. It's a way to get things rolling.
3: Mm-hmm. Carson Biddick, one of the players you highlighted to watch on this squad, the leading receiver with over 440 yards, 6 touchdowns coming into this contest. Under 11 minutes to play now. 7-7 our score. Two receivers, Grady and Biddick to the left. Grady now in motion. Cummins, speed option. Will keep it himself. Cuts up field. Spins out of a tackle. But won't get much farther than that across the 40-yard line.
4: I tried to spin, but Adrian Bliss-Purdue had him by the legs.
3: Yep.
4: He wasn't going to go anywhere from that point.
3: Able to spiral him down. They'll mark him down at the 42-yard line. Gain of 5 on first down. Second down and 5.
4: Good drive here so far. It's 9, 8, 7, 9, 8, and 5. Okay, now they got to start trending upwards if they want to keep it going.
3: Shotgun once again here for Milton. Clock under 10 minutes. Grady in motion. Going to be a give up the middle to B-Dop as he lunges ahead right at the sticks, and they'll move the chains. First down pickup for Braden Dobkins. And Milton slowly marching down the field as they're knocking on the door of Sun Prairie East Territory.
4: First thing you learn as a young running back, ball security.
3: Yeah.
4: Both hands firmly around that. Picked up 6. Again, just a nice steady drive. Just grind out. That's what Coach Prowl said. They just want to be able to grind some nice long drives, move the chains. No third down conversions. 2 first downs on this drive so far.
3: Milton working right to left here as we see it. Grady moves into the backfield. Play action. Cummins looking deep over the middle for
4: that was for
3: Biddick. And it falls incomplete through the hands. Good coverage there from Adrian Bliss-Purdue. Not a bad throw. Went right through the hands of Biddick. Couldn't quite haul it in.
4: That was a bullet.
3: That it was. Cummins certainly not afraid to sling the pill. As second down and 10 now for Milton from their own 48-yard line. 9:19 remaining here in this first half. Knotted up at 7 here at Bank of Sun Prairie Stadium. Two receivers to the left as Grady now goes in motion. Give up the middle to Dobkins, and he is swarmed. A whole host of black shirts greets him right at the line of scrimmage. And third down and long now for the Redhawks.
4: A flock of Cardinals?
3: A flock. Yeah, yeah. It's got to be a flock, right?
4: Wow. That was impressive.
3: That was a team picture.
4: Yeah, he had nowhere to run, nowhere to hide.
3: Now third down and long from their own 48-yard line. See what this Milton offense can dial up. Two receivers split out wide on each side. Dobkins in the backfield with Cummins. Takes the snap. Back to throw. Got time. Steps up in the pocket. Zips it to the right, and that one sails out of bounds. Incomplete. Appeared to be looking for Gavin Cole or potentially Max Grady. Sort of split the difference. Regardless, the ball was out of bounds. Incomplete pass. Fourth down and 10, and Milton will have to punt it away.
4: That was the third key for Milton. Convert on third down. Right now they're 0-3 in the game on third downs.
3: And what had a lot of promise at the start fizzles out for Milton. 8 minutes, 31 seconds remaining here in quarter number two. Milton 7, Sun Prairie East 7. Ball on the right hash, their own 48-yard line. Max Yonek on to boot this ball away. Braden Shefka motions to the left. Clean punt, wobbly kick once again, and this time not nearly as friendly of a Redhawk bounce. Sort of spins to a stop at the 33-yard line of Sun Prairie East, and that is where the Cardinals will take over. 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Speaking of Wanakee, Milton has a date with Wanakee next week to close out the regular season. Need a win today to still control their own destiny for a potential share of the Badger crown. As Peterson keeps himself across the 40-yard line, lowers the shoulder, bangs up to the 41-yard line. Excellent pickup on first down for Braden Peterson. Caden Pernot appeared to be the one in on the stop.
4: No fear on that run.
3: Sun Prairie East maybe starting to gain some moxie on the offensive side of the football.
4: Yep. Got a nice drive on the last one for a touchdown, and they don't have to go quite as far this time.
3: Second and two from their own 41-yard line. Henson motions to the right in the shotgun, takes the snap. Peterson and throws to Henson. Is hit immediately, but sheds the tackle and continues to push forward across the 45-yard line for a first down. Up near the 50, they'll spot him at the 48-yard line. Cardinals now flipping the script, knocking on the door of Redhawks territory. Connor Henson, tough run, was smacked right as he caught the football, hung on to it, and kept churning those legs for a first down. And no, pardon me, it's like there was a flag on the play as the Sun Prairie East's offense is marching backwards.
4: We got a holding call right on the end of it. Oh, that's ouch.
3: And a first down is turned into a 10-yard loss for Sun Prairie East. Now, instead of a first down near the 50, it's going to be second down and 10 back at the original line of scrimmage, their own 33.
4: So he gets 2 yards on the completion, and he broke three tackles to get out there. It's a great effort there by Henson. But the 10-yard holding penalty pushes him back.
3: Vogler in motion to the left of the formation. Peterson takes the shotgun snap. Pressure coming. Oh, it was a screen to Henson. He's got space to maneuver across the 45-yard line. Stiff arms the defender into Milton territory. Dropped at the 48-yard line of the Redhawks. Biddick and Cole combined to make the stop. But a jailbreak screen called by the Cardinals, and it paid off.
4: He came into the game with one catch for 40 yards, which was a touchdown, basically playing the H-back position. And, again, he's been hurt part of the season, starting defensive end as well, and we got to see his athletic ability on that play.
3: Ball on the right hash. Peterson takes the snap. Give to Mitchell off the left side. Cuts it upfield inside the 45-yard line. Still on his feet. Stood up and driven back. After a gain of about five, it appeared Carter Thompson, the man to bring him to the turf. They will give him five as the ball moves to the Milton 43-yard line. 6.5 minutes to play here in quarter number two. 7-7 our score here on this Sun Prairie East homecoming affair. Milton struck first. Sun Prairie East has been fairly in control since. Ball on the left hash, three receivers, one tight end, one running back. Peterson back to throw, looking deep over the middle for Henson, and incomplete. Henson again, he's getting open down that seam. Peterson struggling to hit on that particular route. Incomplete, third down and five.
4: Yeah, the senior's a load, 6'4", 230 pounds. And showed some ability there on both those first two catches he had. One that got called back with a penalty, and then the one that got the big first down. This one just a little bit outside.
3: The Milton defense now trying to force a stop. Third down and five from the Milton 43. Mitchell in the backfield, sort of a pistol formation as whistles blow. And Coach Kaminsky will take a timeout. 7-7 our score. 6 minutes and 10 seconds remaining here in quarter number two, and we'll take a 30-second break along with them. You're listening to Zimbraconda's presentation.
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0: As families head into summer travel season, there's one thing many people forget to plan for. What happens if someone gets sick when you're away from home? Joining us now is Dr. Peter McCullough with some smart ways to be prepared before summer begins. Doctor, summer is supposed to be relaxing, but travel can come with surprises. So why is summer a time when families should think ahead medically?
11: Because there's always stress about getting sick on a trip and then ending up in the urgent care.
0: What are some of the most common issues that families will run into during these summer trips from a medical standpoint?
11: Various forms of food poisoning or traveler's diarrhea, getting viral upper respiratory tract infections that get too far along and they become a bacterial secondary infection like a bronchitis, then of course usual things like bladder infections, yeast infections.
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4: Sun Prairie East and Milton knotted up at 7 with 6 minutes and 10 seconds remaining. In this first half of play, Milton got their score on the strength of a 61-yard touchdown scoop by quarterback Jake Cummins. Sun Prairie East, Peterson to McNary, the connection to knot this game up. Third down and 5 for the Cardinals. Peterson, QB keeper off the right side. He's got some blockers. He's stopped and dropped at the 40-yard line. I don't think it's enough for the first down. Marked down a yard short. Fourth down and 1. Just a QB power to the right side. Peterson got 4. Now fourth down and 1. From the Milton 40-yard line, Peterson in a very short pistol. Now he gets under center. Little tush-push action, QB sneak, and he's got the first down with a couple of yards to spare inside the 40-yard line up to the 37 of the Redhawks.
5: Another conversion, second first down on this drive, and quarterback took it in his hands. Winners want the ball. He said, give it to me. I'm not giving it up on this one. And nice push by the center there. Again, he's running behind an All-State center in Witkowitz.
4: Junior quarterback showing off his toughness here in this first half. Under 5.5 to play. Trips to the left, one on the right. Going to be a give to McNary. Up the middle, not much there. Milton defense getting in there early. Evan Jagodinski, one of the men in on the stop. Gain of 3 on the play.
5: It's a nice drive so far. We've taken about 3 minutes off the clock, 5 minutes to go. Sun Prairie East got the opening kickoff, so they have to kick off to start the second half. And they'd like to have a little bit of momentum going in, have that lead at halftime. So I could see them grind it out. The first game I ever covered for high school for Capital Times was Sun Prairie, when it was one school, Mattis Memorial, introduced to the Hogs, their offensive line.
4: QB keeper for Braden Peterson slips a tackle inside the 30-yard line. They'll spot him right at the sticks. And it'll be third down and 1 from the 30-yard line of Milton. Had a 2 running back set there. Peterson kept it himself and shot his way forward. Actually looks to be at about the 29.5-yard line. Third down and 1. And now Coach Prawl wants a timeout, talk things over with his defense. 4 minutes, 7 seconds remaining here in quarter number 2. Sun Prairie East on the drive, all tied up at 7 apiece. And Dennis, right now, if you're Coach Prawl, what are you telling your defense in that huddle? They've been on the field for much of this first half. As Sun Prairie East continues to just nickel and dime their way down the field. Now another third down and short opportunity.
5: It's got to make some adjustments here on the offensive line. On the defensive line, rather, with what Sun Prairie's been able to run with the quarterback. I don't think they expected Peterson to run as much as he has tonight. Coming in, he'd average about 5 carries a game, and he's above that now.
4: Yeah. And he has been very effective as a runner as well. Showcasing that aspect of his game tonight. See if Coach Prawl and this defense can make the necessary adjustments. They run that 4-2-5 set. He mentioned they don't change their front that much.
5: That was also a good timeout just to give the defense a breather there too.
4: Play action. Peterson rolling out to his right, looking downfield. He's going to keep it himself. And, oh, my goodness, throws it. Tries to throw it out of bounds. Batted down by Lucas Weinert, almost right into the arms of another Milton defender.
5: That was pretty close.
4: That was a dangerous toss from Braden Peterson. Now fourth down and one. Another opportunity for this Milton defense. 4 minutes to go. Under center is Peterson. Going to be another QB sneak. Stood up right at the line of scrimmage. It's close, but it looks like he's got enough for the first down.
5: Of course, yeah. Sun Prairie players are trying to help him out. Hey, it's pointing in the right direction.
4: Sun Prairie East signaling a first down. And it will. Just enough picked up by the quarterback, Braden Peterson. Much better fourth down and short defense from the Redhawks there. But still not quite enough to stop the junior quarterback. As a little bit of frustration could be seen. Some hands thrown in the air. As that one was close. Two running backs, McNary and Mitchell, to left and right of Peterson in the gun, respectively. Two receivers on either side. Straight drop for Peterson. Lofts it to the end zone behind the defense. Touchdown, Sun Prairie East. Van Vogler with a touchdown reception as the Cardinals snatch the lead.
5: I think they like that route. That's the second time they've run to that corner, and he's been able to loft it over a couple of defensive backs.
4: And there was a flag on the play. It appeared to be thrown well after the play. But, however, the touchdown is not on the scoreboard yet, and the Sun Prairie East offense is remaining at the spot. Also a flag by the line of scrimmage. Two potential penalties here.
5: Oh, that's it. That'd be a crusher.
4: We await the call as Joseph Steffen. Yeah. Hyping up the crowd as he runs off the field. One of the few wrestlers on this Milton football team. And I'm assuming that would mean a couple of calls against the Cardinals.
5: Yeah. Obviously a heavyweight, right?
4: Oh, yes. He is listed at 310 pounds. As expected, both calls on Sun Prairie East will negate the touchdown. Illegal man downfield. The killer also taunting in the end zone after the originally presumed touchdown. As Sun Prairie East shoots themselves in the foot. Wipes off a go-ahead touchdown.
5: Where are you? It was on the 28. Oh.
4: Goodness gracious, they're adding both penalties, the taunting and the illegal man downfield, as now this ball will move all the way back to the 48-yard line of Milton.
5: 20 yards of penalties.
4: Goodness gracious.
5: Put that one in your scorebook.
4: Oh, nightmare scenario for the Cardinals after initially it appeared they had scored a touchdown to go up 13-7. Instead, 20 yards of penalties sets up a first down and 30 from the Milton 48. New life for this Milton defense. Peterson back to throw, rolling out to his right. Pressure coming, and he is flung down.
5: J.J. Ballard.
4: And another flag comes in late, potentially. Oh, it's going to be a horse collar. The initial signal.
5: That was his leading sixth team leading sack of the season.
4: Oh, goodness. And now Milton returning the favor for Sun Prairie East, as that should give the Cardinals 15 penalty yards back. However, they will walk it forward from the spot of the sack, which was the 41-yard line of Sun Prairie East. So only a pickup of six on the play. So essentially, six-yard pickup and a replay of first down. First down and 30 goes to first down and 25. Pardon me, they gave him 5 yards on the play. They'll spot him at the 44-yard line of Milton. Back and forth we go with the penalties. 3:31 to go, tied at 7 apiece. Screen pass for Vogler. Sheds a tackle, shifting, and knocked down. Flying in like a bowling ball towards a pin is Carter Thompson as Vogler hit the deck quick. made it back to the line of scrimmage, and that was it. Second down and 25 now. Just over 3 minutes to play. Game tied at 7. Ball spotted at the right hash. Two receivers stacked on either side of the formation. Mitchell in the backfield with Peterson. Peterson back to throw. Screen pass for Vogler, bounce. And that one skipped. Incomplete. Nope. Tried to set up the screen on that left side. Peterson just didn't have the juice to get it there. And Dennis, all the momentum that Sun Prairie East had on this drive, even if you subtract the touchdown, has been completely negated.
5: This has just turned into a mess here. We had 3 penalties, a horse collar, a taunt, and a legal receiver downfield. And we've bounced a pass here.
4: Third down and 25 now for Sun Prairie East from the 44-yard line of Milton. Peterson back to throw. He's got time. Steps up in the pocket over the middle. Got his man inside the 35-yard line. Spotted at the 34. Pickup of 10. Now fourth down and 16.
5: That was to Blake Nelson on the completion. So at the 34, pickup of 10. Should be fourth and 14.
4: On the scoreboard, it reads fourth and 16.
5: But it was on the 44 to the 34. That's 10.
4: Interesting.
5: And it was 24. Yeah. So it should be 14. Come on, guys. Math. Simple math.
4: One of our crews is getting the math wrong here as the clock drips under 2 minutes now, and Coach Kaminsky will call his final timeout of the half. Minute 48 on the clock. 7-7 our score here late in half number one. Sun Prairie East facing a fourth down and 16, according to the official ledger. We'll keep it right here as Brady Mellum has walked onto the field. It appears he will attempt the long field goal.
5: It'd be 51 yards.
4: Now that would be a set. Dennis, we've been wanting a long field goal attempt since the Oregon game, and this will be our opportunity. Brady Mellum, 18 of 18 on point after attempts, 3 for 3 on field goals coming into today. He had one blocked on Sun Prairie East's second drive of the game after the interception, pardon me. As long as it's 38, chance to shatter that tonight. This is not a gimme for a college kicker. Milton playing field goal safe here. They have a couple of defenders back right at the first down marker, making sure they're not getting tricked. Good snap. This time a good hold. Kick is in the air for Mellum, and it is no good.
5: Wide left.
4: It appeared to be just a couple of yards short, too. It bounced right in front of the crossbar. Brady Mellum, heck of an effort. That's probably good from 48. Just didn't quite have the juice on it to reach from 51. Excellent effort from the kicker. His first true miss of the season, but no need to hang your head over a 51-yard miss. Now the Milton Redhawks will take over with a chance to take the lead here late in half number one.
5: That was a 16-play drive that took 6:41 off the clock. They grounded out but just could not put any points up on the board.
4: Penalties killer to Sun Prairie East. Instead of a potential 14-7 lead, they give the ball back to the Redhawks. A minute 41 to go here in the first half. Tied at 7. Two receivers on each side and a stoppage in play, a timeout from Milton. It looks like they only had 10 guys in the field. They had 2, 4, 6, 8, 10. Yeah, they only had 10 men on the field as Coach Prawl has to use a timeout. I was wondering, he had 2 or 4 receivers, no tight ends, no running backs.
5: It looked like a Sun Prairie guy called a timeout.
4: Exactly.
5: But you don't have any timeouts left. That's a technical foul in football.
4: I was going to say, what's the rule? I know it's a technical in basketball. What's the rule in football if you try and call a timeout?
5: Penalty.
4: Okay.
5: But he was just trying to signal that they were calling a timeout. So, yeah. what else is going to happen here?
4: Interesting.
5: In the first half?
4: Something about when we come to Sun Prairie, Dennis, just see it all. We saw Mellum kick a ball back through his own end zone for a safety against Oregon. We've seen a blocked field goal, a short 51-yarder, an interception, long touchdown run, long touchdown pass, a defender trying to call a timeout with none left, and 10 men on the field for an offense. So this has been a fun one so far, Dennis.
5: Yes, definitely.
4: Certainly more fireworks on the way as well, as this one is very, very far from over. 7-7 our score, minute 41 remaining here in this first half. Milton with a chance to strike here late. Take advantage of some penalties from Sun Prairie East and a missed field goal.
5: Oh, we're having fun here.
4: That we are.
5: Still Friday Night Lights.
4: This time they have 11, two receivers on each side. Dobkins in the backfield. Oh. Cummins pressure coming.
5: Gone.
4: Tries to escape, but he cannot. Dropped in the backfield. Marcus Rowe slams him to the turf.
5: Ouch. I felt that one up here.
4: Oh, that did not look pleasant. Inside his own 15 now. Loss of 7 on the play. Second down and 17 now for the Redhawks.
5: Yeah, Marcus is 6 foot, 170-pound senior. Biggest sack of his career, I'm sure. That was huge. 8-yard loss on the play.
4: Actually, switch it to second down and 18 from their own 12-yard line. Just over a minute to go now. Cummins, play action. Swing pass to Grady. Past the 15-yard line and flies out of bounds up past the 25-yard line.
5: Good pickup.
4: As he really tightroped that left sideline for a little longer than I expected. Excellent gain on second down. Now sets up a third down and manageable. Stops the clock with 53 seconds.
5: Oh, now they're moving it back.
4: As I guess the referee actually ruled he stepped out of bounds at the 21-yard line. So now instead of third down and 4, it'll be third down and 9 from their own 21. Still a pickup of 8 on the play. 53 seconds to go. Trips to the right. Shotgun snap here to Cummins. Back to throw over the middle. Got his man past the 30-yard line right near the sticks, and that should be enough for a Milton first down. Jagodinski on the reception as the Redhawks hustle to the line. Cummins screaming at Biddick to get to the right of the formation. Now receivers line up. They get set. 40 seconds and counting to go. Cummins back to throw. Rolling out pressure. Coming, and he's dropped again. And looked like Van Vogler. Coming from the secondary. Flying in. No, that's Easton McNary.
5: 18, yeah.
4: 18. These red numbers on black jerseys. A little difficult to read.
5: 8 and a 0. When they fold, jersey folds over a little bit too.
4: Yep.
5: It looks like a 0. Another sack.
4: As Easton McNary with the big sack stops any momentum from the Milton offense and Coach Prowl and the Redhawks. Actually, no, they'll take a timeout with 3 seconds left in half number one. Interesting decision. It looked like that Milton was content sending this one to halftime, tied up at 7. See what the head coach has dialed up for this last play of the half.
5: 2 sacks, 17 yards there. Just pinned him in. But, hey, anytime you got a quarterback with the ability of Cummins, you want to give him a shot.
4: Mm-hmm.
5: You just don't want to turn it over here, because now you're going in halftime. You go in halftime down, tied 7-7. You get the second half kickoff, and those first 4 minutes will be real important in the second half.
4: Yep, a potential here for a momentum swinging, game-changing play at the end of the half. Just 3 seconds to go, all tied up at 7. Milton from their own 21-yard line, or 22, officially. As head coach Dan Prowl of the Redhawks called a timeout with 3 seconds remaining, giving his offense one last crack at the end zone. 78 yards to go. Cummins alone in the gun. Five receivers. A little pitch to Cole. Tried a wide receiver pass. He'll rainbow, and that one falls harmlessly to the turf. Goodness gracious, if that was picked off, Van Vogler had a beat on it. There is no one in front of him. And that would have been an easy pick six for Sun Prairie East. However, no harm, no foul. The ball hits the turf, and we have hit halftime here at Ashley Field at Bank of Sun Prairie Stadium. Your score through two quarters, Sun Prairie East 7, Milton 7. We'll give our thoughts on the first half of play when we return. You're listening to Zimbrakonda's.
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9: 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Perfect. Think a corner kick is a karate move? 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
10: 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What happens if someone gets sick when you're away from home? Joining us now is Dr. Peter McCullough with some smart ways to be prepared before summer begins. Doctor, summer is supposed to be relaxing, but travel can come with surprises. So why is summer a time when families should think ahead medically?
0: Because there's always stress about getting sick on a trip and then ending up in the urgent care.
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0: 7 at halftime. Riley Yaukin, the Dean of Area High School Sports, Dennis Semrau here with you at Bank of Sun Prairie Stadium. And Dennis, Milton and Sun Prairie, they're tied at 7. They got their 7 in very different ways. Could you recap this first half for us?
1: Well, first of all, basically for offense in the first half, it was that one run, 61-yard touchdown run for Cummins, the quarterback. They ended up with 96 total yards. And they lost 17 in that last drive on two quarterback sacks. So it's been a good job by the Sun Prairie defense, except for the one run. And that was a tremendous run. He broke a tackle inside the 20, then broke a couple more at the 10 to get into the end zone, and gave the momentum to Milton. But the whole second quarter, you had a six-minute drive, which Sun Prairie didn't score on, but they just dominated. They scored on the first play on a pass play. They almost had another pass play, the first touchdown to McNary, the second one to Vogler in the corner of the end zone. But then we had a pass for a legal receiver downfield and taunting, okay? Then on the same drive, we end up with a sack for 11 yards, but a horse collar. Oops, there's another penalty. So that the second quarter was mistakes. Mm-hmm. Mistakes, no turnovers. The only interception was in the first quarter, and Sun Prairie East had a chance for a field goal that got blocked. So the Mellum had a field goal blocked, and he missed one from 51, giving it a shot. But it's if you look at the stats, it's 2-1. Sun Prairie East has dominated the first half. Now Milton gets the ball to start the second half. They're going to make some adjustments. One of them is how to control the quarterback. You look at what Braden has done. Braden Peterson has been able to run the ball pretty successfully, just getting short ones to kind of open things up. And then he's had a couple of nice big pass plays, in particular to McNary out of the backfield. And right now, coming in, we thought it was going to be a touchdown game, a close game. Mm-hmm. And that big run gave momentum the all the way to Milton. But Sun Prairie East, again, as you said, it's homecoming, senior night, and parents' night. You can't lose on those nights.
0: No.
1: So the seniors got a lot of incentive. Looking at the way that is, they're hoping to make the playoffs. It does not look good getting the first-round playoffs. So this could be the last game these seniors get to play on this field. Mm-hmm. They don't want to go out with an L.
0: Yeah, Sun Prairie East handling this dynamic Milton offense. I mean, Milton hasn't scored less than 28 points since week 2 when
1: they
0: beat
1: Craig.
0: Averaged
1: 33 coming in and only given up 9.9. So their defense, too, you have to give Milton credit that it's been a bend but not break. Mm-hmm. The two pass plays, though, the second one got called back. But they like that corner route to the left side, and they were able to get McNary open there. And then also Vogler into double coverage, but the quarterback was able to loft it over and – we saw that they had two catches, but one was good and the other one was called back. Mm-hmm. Penalties, like you said, shoots themselves in the foot.
0: Yep, mistakes. Miscues, missed opportunities, the story of that first half. Milton with a win today sets up an opportunity to take a share of the Badger Large Conference next week against Wanakee. They're also searching for their first win over Sun Prairie since they joined the Badger Conference, and Sun Prairie East 26th right now in the unofficial playoff matrix. The top 32 get into the playoffs. A win essentially solidifies their spot. A loss, and they really need a win next week at DeForest to stay eligible.
1: And Milton is looking pretty good. They're looking for home games right now and win here. And if you beat Wanakee, you get a high seed. Mm-hmm. You could get a couple of home games in the first two rounds, which is huge. Last year, Milton went to the third level of the play before they lost to Badger, and they want to be able to top that this year. But I like the spirit of this both teams out here.
0: Mm-hmm.
1: A lot of good hitting and a lot of good plays, but too many penalties.
0: Yep. Hard-fought first half.
1: Hard play, only one turnover in this game,
0: bro. Yeah. A low-scoring, back-and-forth affair tied up at 7 apiece between Milton and Sun Prairie East here at Bank of Sun Prairie Stadium. Sweet Caroline blasting on the speakers here for homecoming, parents' night, and senior night. We'll see if the Redhawks can spoil the party. We'll hear from our

0: UW Credit Union Student Athlete of the Week next, and then it'll be the kickoff for the second half. Don't go anywhere. You're listening to ZimbraCon.
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9: 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Nice. Welcome.
10: Thanks for having me.
9: So, volleyball and track and field. Yep. What do you like about volleyball? Why do you play?
10: I like that everything's different. Like a lot of sports, it's kind of like the same thing. Like

0: basketball, you just, the goal is to get it in the hoop. But volleyball, you have this big court, so every play is different. Every kill is different. So I just like a variety in it.
1: Now, but when you go to college, you're going to play volleyball.
0: I am, yes.
1: And UW-Milwaukee, mm-hmm. of course, right yep. there. And you're a Panther.
0: Yes, I am. My dad was a Panther, so keeping the name strong, I guess.
1: And what attracted you to Milwaukee, and when did they start the process?
0: You're allowed to talk to college coaches after your junior year in the summer, or sophomore year in the summer. So I did a lot of recruiting stuff with different schools and all that stuff, and I went on a visit there, and my dad was really excited because obviously he went there, and just going to Milwaukee as a kid for like tournaments or just day trips was always like a fun memory. So I always really liked the city there and the environment. So when I met the coaches and the team, they were super nice, super inviting, and they just had a great dynamic. So it really drew me there.
1: You mentioned kills. You got your 1,000th kill.
0: I did.
1: What was that like? Was it pretty special?
0: Yeah, it was kind of surreal because, like, I mean, it doesn't feel like that long ago. I was a freshman just starting. So, it's crazy to just reach that milestone. And I'm the second person in McFarland history to get it. So, I mean, that's also really cool. But I couldn't have done it without my past teammates and setters and defense. So it's really great.
1: And the program's had a lot of success going to state. Mm-hmm. What was it like getting to go to state?
0: Oh my gosh, it was so fun. That's probably one of my fondest memories. And that was with all my friends at the time. So that was so cool. And it's just like a great experience up there in Green Bay, you know, like the Rush Center and like stands and the courts. It's crazy.
1: And your parents now having a dad that was so successful here.
0: Yeah.
1: Your mom in sports too?
0: Yeah. My mom played actually college basketball at Green Bay for 2 years. She went to Minnesota for high school and played basketball and volleyball, but ended up playing college basketball for a couple of years. But, yeah.
1: So where do you get the genes from, mom or dad? Who takes credit for it?
0: We talk about this in my house all the time. And we usually say it's from my mom only because my dad was a runner and I am not a runner. So it's usually my mom, and she's tall. She's taller than my dad, so I thank my mom for most of the genes. Sorry, Dad.
1: And when you look back at your time at McFarland, what's going to stand out the most about being a Spartan?
0: One of my club coaches put it real nicely that at the end of the day, you don't really remember like the games or like some of the sports. You'll remember some of the sporting stuff, but like it's just like the memories you make with the people and the people you meet along the way. So honestly, I'll probably just remember the people and the memories more than anything.
1: So our ESPN Madison UW Credit Union Student Athlete of the Week, Kayla Landerud, McFarland High School.
0: Yep.
1: Congrats, and have a great senior year.
0: Thank you.
2: Excellent stuff, as always, from Dennis Semrau, and congratulations to Kayla Landerud of McFarland. She mentioned memories there at the end of that interview. Both of these teams trying to make some memories tonight. They're tied up at 7 here at halftime. The second half kickoff when we return. 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
2: This is Zimbraconda's presentation of Prep Mania on the ESPN Madison YouTube channel and the ESPN Madison 2 stream on the ESPN Wisconsin app. Riley Yauch and the Dean of Area High School Sports, Dennis Semrau, with you. Milton and Sun Prairie East, all level at 7 apiece with just 40 seconds before the kickoff here to start the half number 2. Milton to receive Sun Prairie East will be kicking off. Our own Pablo Iglesias, our esteemed video producer here on site. He was walking. He got me a water, which was fantastic. Hit the concession stand, maybe the bathroom. And he also walked past the Sun Prairie East coaches, and he overheard them saying, "You're better than this. Stop going back and forth." Dennis, how do you feel about that statement?
1: Yes. they've never lost to Milton. So that's what they're saying is we've got breaking rights here. It's your night. It's the night for the seniors. It's the night for homecoming. You got to win. I've talked to coaches. The homecoming is the bane of most football coaches because there's so much stuff going on and guys get distracted. And you want to get involved in the activities. But these guys, they said, your job is to win the game because it doesn't pay to go the homecoming dance when you lose.
2: Oh, yeah.
1: You don't want to go. You go and then you want bragging rights. I saw that with Mount Horeb Barneville a couple weeks ago. I saw that with Middleton. It's true. You got to win the big games. It's like when you set a record. Mount Horeb Barneville's quarterback threw 7 touchdown passes last week, but you still got to win the game.
2: Yep. Did Mount Horeb lose with the quarterback throwing 7 touchdowns?
1: No, and 4 of them were to Hayden Anderson, who was our former UW Credit Union Student Athlete of the Week, which is great to see. He's going to be playing at St. Thomas next year. He's one of my favorite players watching this year. 6'7" tight end.
2: Wow, was a swing of the right leg.
1: Boom.
2: Brady Melham with a booming kick through the back of the end zone, and Milton will start this second half from their own 20-yard line.
1: So it now makes it 30 out of 36 kicks, touchbacks for Melham.
2: I'd love to get, like, the mean, median, and the mode of how many high school kickers, what the ratio is of touchbacks to non-touchbacks, because that seems like an absurdly high number for the high school level.
1: That's a weapon. That's an all-conference, all-state type kicker when you can do that.
2: That it is. A blocked field goal, though, and a miss from 51 today for the star of Sun Prairie East. And Milton with the football here. Three receivers, one tight end. Dopkins to the right of Cummins. He'll keep it himself. He's got some space off the right side. Hurdles a defender. First down and more up past the 35-yard line. Little whoop up and over for Jake Cummins, as it looked like he hurdled him from planted. He had stopped his momentum and still was able to find his way over the Cardinal defender.
1: A little bit of athletic ability there, would you say?
2: Just a smidgen. As the ball is spotted at the 35-yard line, pickup of 15 on the first play from scrimmage, and Coach Prowell.
1: I told you I wanted to see this guy play this week, and he is not disappointed. Thanks,
2: dynamic.
1: Jake.
2: Getting the ball in his playmaker's hand immediately. Grady motions to the left of the formation. Cole is over there as well. Dopkins in the backfield. Now Bedick. Oh, little fake pitch to him. And swallowed up in the backfield. Henson back there to snuff out the option play.
1: Yeah, McNary, 18, was there too. He's been all over the place there besides on both sides of the ball.
2: And even if Cummins had pitched it to Bittick, I don't know if Bittick had much room to operate either, as three Cardinals defenders by the football.
1: Keep an eye on McNary. Right now he's a 5'9", 175-pound sophomore. Get a little bit bigger, but he is a potential playmaker on both sides here. Not that he isn't now, but a big-time one coming the next 2 years.
2: Loss of two on the play. Second down and 12 from their own 33-yard line. Cummins back to throw. Steps up in the pocket.
1: Nice.
2: Wings it over the middle and too tall for his intended target and the defender intended for Grady.
1: A lot of
2: Luke
1: poise.
2: Wagner on the coverage as well as McNary.
1: A lot of poise there. He just stepped up in the pocket, had his focus, but that was a tough one. Double coverage there over the middle.
2: Mm-hmm. Now that sets up a third down and 12 situation for this Milton offense that, outside of the one big hitter from Jake Cummins, hasn't been able to find its footing tonight. 59 seconds gone by, 7-7 our score. Milton, third down and 12 from their own 33. Four receivers. Dopkins in the backfield. Pardon me, that is not him. Cummins back to throw.
1: Oh.
2: Rainbows the left sideline. Got his man.
1: Yes.
2: No.
1: Oh.
2: Incomplete. Lost it when he hit the turf.
1: Oh.
2: Caden Pernot had it in his grasp, dropped in the bucket by Jake Cummins. Just couldn't complete the catch.
1: He came in with five catches for 165 yards. 33 yards a catch. And that was a biggie right there if you could have hauled it in.
2: Oof.
1: Oh, that was a tough play.
2: A big strike would have been, set them up inside the 40-yard line of Sun Prairie East.
1: Now you got to punt.
2: Yep.
1: No doubt about it. You got to be able to flip the field here a little bit.
2: Talked about it at halftime. Missed opportunities biting both of these teams right now. And a big drop from the wide receiver. On to punt it away now is Max Yonick. Minute 05 gone by here in quarter number three. Low snap. Whoa. Bounces to Yonek, and a wobbly, weak punt. Bounces at the 50 and takes a Sun Prairie East bounce into Milton territory, and they will set up shop at the 43-yard line of the Redhawks. Bad snap. Maybe a little bit of panic and a great punt.
1: What's worse, it's straight up, and then it bounces back towards you.
2: Yep.
1: So that's 43. That was a 10-yard punt. Sun Prairie's got to take advantage of this. You don't get too many freebies like this.
2: Big opportunity here for the Cardinals early on in half number two. Trips to the left. Mitchell in the backfield with Peterson. Give to Mitchell off the right side, outside the numbers. Stiff arms his way out of bounds across the 40-yard line. Lucas Weinert had a hand to the face there.
4: Luke Wagner, a little nice downfield blocking there, number five, the wide receiver out, give him a little bit of interference.
2: 10:41 to go here in the second quarter. Gain of three on the play. Second and seven from the 40-yard line. Ball on the right hash. Drew Sears to the left. Give to Mitchell off the left side now. Cuts up the middle. He's got a little bit of space. Gets inside the 35-yard line. Right at the sticks. And that's going to be enough for a first down for Sun Prairie East. His running game was getting going in that second quarter and has picked up where it left off.
4: Wouldn't go down. Jack Kemp was trying to get him down, and he just would not go down there.
2: Three receivers set. Mitchell McNary in the backfield. Give to him up the middle. Not much doing there. Gets to the 30-yard line, though. Pickup of three. Before he is wrapped up by the legs.
4: Against Sun Prairie, grounded, had a grind and pound second possession there in the second quarter. Took over 6 minutes and going right back to it. But keep an eye. They've been able to get a couple of guys open in the corner of that end zone.
2: Three receivers to the right. Give to McNary off the right side. Up near the 25-yard line. He's spilled by Caden Pernot. As looked like a Red Hawk defender lost his hat on that play as well.
4: Yeah, pickup of five. That's a good pickup there. Like Mitchell, he's running hard. Good pad level, just going forward, keep those legs moving, going forward. It's a good 1-2 punch right now between Mitchell and McNary. They're alternating.
2: Three receivers to the left. Going to be a QB keeper for Braden Peterson. Strung out. He turns the corner, though, inside the 20-yard line. 15 and hammered out of bounds. Oh, my goodness.
4: Max Grady, 14, just
2: lowering the boom as a flag is down. This might be coming back for holding.
4: Oh.
2: And Braden Peterson paid the price on an excellent run as it will be coming back.
4: Oh, tough.
2: Fortunately, took a lick for nothing. Max Grady putting every ounce of his 5'8", 148-pound frame into that hit.
4: That hit belongs in a ring.
2: That it does. De-cleating. Oh. You would call it, as now a 10-yard penalty bumps it from a first down and 10 inside the 15, now back to a third and 11.
4: Back to the
2: 34 and a half-ish.
4: Yeah.
2: Now third down and 11 from the 35-yard line of Milton. Peterson back to throw, got time. Wings it to the right side. Got his man complete near the 25-yard line. Not going to be enough for the first down.
4: That's Vogler.
2: A nice pitch and catch from Wagner, or to Wagner.
4: Wagner, there we go.
2: Now fourth down and four at the Milton 27-yard line. Cardinals hustling to the line of scrimmage. Three receivers to the left. Mitchell to the left of the quarterback, Peterson. Peterson tries the hard count. Milton not flinching thus far, and a timeout called by Coach Kaminsky and Sun Prairie East. That's the second time this ball game Sun Prairie East has tried to rush and get Milton to jump. Milton, for a second straight time, not having any of it. Fourth down and four.
4: Good coach teams. Yeah, don't want to jinx us, but you can tell how many false starts have we had tonight.
2: Don't believe we had a single one, Dennis.
4: Zero. Both offensive lines, defensive lines playing pretty poised up there. But we're in week eight. That's what you want out of your guys. You can see a lot of that week one, too. We saw a perfect, I remember we saw Sun Prairie East at Verona the first game. We had a perfect first quarter. Second quarter, it was laundry day. There were flags almost every other play. So you like to see these guys, especially the linemen out there. Don't get a lot of credit. Now they'll settle for the field goal, which will be marked at the 34, so this will be a 44-yard attempt.
2: 44-yard attempt for Brady Mellum, trying to break the tie here in the third quarter. Good snap, good hold, kick is up, and it is tailing off to the left. No good. Oh. Had plenty of leg, but spun it off and missed wide. 0-for-3 on field goal attempts so far this evening for Sun Prairie East, and this game remains square at 7 apiece.
4: I think we jinxed him coming in.
2: Yeah, we might have.
4: He was 3-of-3. He was perfect on extra points and PATs. First one was a high snap blocked. It wasn't his fault. The time they got it down, it was the penetration.
2: Yep.
4: 51 yards, a little bit long. That one, though, that was, again, 44. That's what you got a kicker. You're hoping that that would, again, make special special, but not tonight.
2: Yeah, and plenty of distance. Mellum was on his butt after the play, maybe a little bit of contact. No call from the referees. Now Milton football at their own 20-yard line. Cummins a little delayed keeper, and he is met in the hole. It stays on his feet for a little while before driven back. Loss of 2.
4: Not a lot of room out there.
2: No, there is certainly not. They only bump him back 1 yard on the play. It's Milton offense still trying to find any sort of rhythm. Sun Prairie East defense has been excellent so far this evening. Under 8 minutes to play, 7-7 our score here in quarter number 3. A stingy affair between Sun Prairie East and Milton. Second down and 11 from their own 19. Four receivers set. Dopkins to the left of Cummins. Play action. Quick swing pass to Grady. Cross the 20-yard line. Turns the corner. Past the 30 and steps out of bounds. Let's see where they spot him at the 33-yard line. And that is enough for a Milton first down.
4: Asbury used to say, don't flinch. We'll see who the first team to flinch is out here. First turnover could be costly.
2: That it could. Milton was able to withstand an early interception from Cummins with a blocked field goal. And no turnovers since, outside of turnovers on downs. First down and 10 now for Milton from their own 33-yard line. 7.5 minutes to play, 7-7 our score. Grady motions to the right. Milton working right to left here. Play actions, Cummins, little RPO here. He's going to keep it himself. Yeah. Past the 35 and wrapped up from behind by Mason Campbell.
4: Campbell had an angle there on it, but he just tried to outdistance him. Stretched that to the sidelines, kept it from being a big play.
2: Excellent play there by Campbell, but Cummins just so fast, can turn that corner in the blink of an eye. As the clock ticks under 7 minutes to play here in quarter number 3. As the tension mounting here at Bank of Sun Prairie Stadium. Second down and 6 from their own 37-yard line. Two receivers stacked to the left, two split on the right. Grady now motioning to the left. And it'll be a quick pass to him again. This is where they got the first big play of the half on. 45-50 into Sun Prairie territory. Inside the 45-yard line. And that screen pass from Cummins to Grady. Maybe getting something cooking here in half number 2. They'll mark him out at exactly the 45-yard line of Sun Prairie East. And it feels like it's been a long time since Milton has been in Sun Prairie territory.
4: Yeah, that's his third catch, 41 yards. Came in with 16 catches. And now in this drive, 2 catches there. Big part of the offense.
2: 6 minutes, 37 seconds remaining. That motion swing pass from Cummins to Grady. Paying dividends on this drive. Trips to the right. Dopkins in the backfield with Cummins. Takes the shotgun snap. Whistles blow.
4: Delay.
2: And it is a delay of game on Milton.
4: Ouch. And
2: Dennis, you talk about jinxes, and unfortunately, it's still not a false start, but
4: behind the chains there.
2: Yep. Pre-snap penalty. Bumps Milton back. A holding call snuffed out a promising Sun Prairie East drive that led to a missed field goal. We'll see now if Milton can overcome a pre-snap penalty. Still first down, though, the big difference here.
4: Yep.
2: First down and 15 from the midfield stripe. A couple of receivers split out. Close to the offensive line on each side. Grady now moves to the right of the formation. Cummins back to throw. Pressure coming. Has to roll out to the right. Scrambles all the way back to the 35-yard line and wings it out of bounds. Incomplete. Nothing doing. Excellent pressure there from Sun Prairie East.
1: That was a help.
2: Yep. And he didn't have any help.
1: Sun Prairie East line looking for dinner. Oh, we got a quarterback to feast on. He goes, not so close. Good escapability here. Mm-hmm. That's when you got a quarterback that's got that ability to run and create some situations.
2: That dual threat.
1: A lot of good ones in the area.
2: Oh, yeah.
1: Seen this year so far.
2: Dennis, you talked early about the trenches and how these offensive lines could decide the game. So far, neither has established dominance here. As get up the middle to Kempf, who dives forward. Only a pickup of 3. Sets up a 3rd-and-12 for Milton.
1: It's Beckham McNary. There's Easton and Beckham. Beckham with the tackle on that play.
2: The McNary brothers, their fingerprints all over tonight's game. Beckham, the elder brother of the two. Clock now ticks under 6 minutes here in this third quarter. Kempf. And I can't tell if that's Henschel or Dustin Dean in the backfield with Cummins.
1: That was Kemp's first carry.
2: That's
1: by the
2: Henschel.
1: Way.
2: Pressure coming. Lofts it up. Uh-oh. And oh, it looked like Grady lost it in the air. A penalty comes down. Might be roughing the passer as Cummins lost his helmet on the play. There were 3 Sun Prairie East defenders unabated to the quarterback.
1: If that's a penalty, he's going to have to come out of the game for the helmet coming off.
2: Cummins was flattened. It will be roughing the passer on Sun Prairie East, and yet another critical penalty for the Cardinals gives new life to the Milton offense, and the Boo Birds rain down from the Sun Prairie East faithful. Kaminsky arguing his case.
1: So 15 yards, first down by penalty. Third first down of this drive. 2 by passing, now 1 by penalty.
2: And hell of an effort by Cummins just to get rid of that football.
1: Cummins
2: and Grady, I think if he had located the ball while it was still in the air, he had time to run under. And
1: yeah, he might have lost it in the lights here. Kind of looked around like,
2: make a catch. This is a very nice new stadium here in Sun Prairie.
1: Now they're pointing. The helmet came off, but it wasn't his fault. He didn't take it off. Mm. So I'm wondering if they're saying, wait a minute, my helmet got knocked off. It wasn't my fault.
2: Mm-hmm. As the referees discuss, and it appears Cummins will be allowed to remain in the game. As he works the huddle, it'll be a 1st-and-10 for the Redhawks at the 32-yard line of Sun Prairie East. Now Milton trying to take advantage of yet another Sun Prairie East miscue. Grady motions to the right of the formation. 2 running backs in the backfield. Cummins in the pistol. Give to Kempf up the middle. Tries to spin out of a tackle, which he does. Keeps the legs turning. Still on his feet. Continues to drive forward for a Milton first down to the 22-yard line. Kempf looked dead to rights at the line of scrimmage. And kept churning that 215-pound frame.
1: Yeah, Kempf, he said 6 foot, 215-pound sophomore. Just had 2 carries for 8 yards coming in. But with the loss of Charlie Fitzke for the season, it was going to be Dobkins and then Kempf. But now he's getting a couple of looks here. First 2 carries here of the game here on this drive. Picks up 10. Another first down. 4th first down of the drive as well.
2: 1st-and-10 from the 22-yard line of Sun Prairie. East ball at the right hash. Give to Kempf. And this time still trying to fight, but is dragged down by 3 Sun Prairie East defenders. Loss of 2 on the play. Tried that right side yet again. No dice. Second down and 12 now for Milton from the 24-yard line of Sun Prairie East. 4 minutes, 35 seconds to go here in quarter number 3. Tied up still at 7 apiece. Milton, Sun Prairie East. a defensive struggle in the Badger large tonight. Three receivers to the left, one on the right, ball in the right hash. Second down and 12. Cummins, deep drop. Rifles it down the middle. Caught! Touchdown, Milton! Max Grady!
4: Beautiful. The double
2: and
4: coverage.
2: No, it's not a touchdown. They mark him down at the half-yard line.
4: Oh, no.
2: And finally, when it looked like a team had broken the seal, refs mark him down. Max Grady, though, went up and got it. Cummins zipped that puppy over the middle.
4: 23-yard completion to the one.
2: And this Milton offense, who desperately needed a big play, finally got one from their sophomore wide receiver.
4: Three catches, 55 yards on this drive for McNary.
2: Cummins in the pistol here from the half-yard line. First and goal, give to Kemp. Plunges forward. No signal yet. Was stood up at the goal line, and it appears he was short.
4: Is it?
2: Now, wouldn't this be something if Sun Prairie East can somehow manage a stop here? Second down and goal. No gain on the play.
4: Oh.
2: Still at the one-yard line. Just over 3 minutes to play. 7-7. The nose of the football about touching the goal line.
4: Sneak. Sneak. Sneak. Where's your tush push?
2: Cummins in the shotgun with Kemp to his right. He stands at the five-yard line. Second down and goal for the Redhawks. Takes the snap. Rolls out to the right. Spins his way into the end zone. Touchdown, Redhawks.
4: Wasn't a sneak, but I'll take it. He's a quarterback.
2: Jake Cummins with his second of the day as Milton.
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1: Fantastic drive. 11 plays, 80 yards with a couple penalties mixed in there. One a delay and then one the biggie.
2: The big roughing the passer on a third down.
1: Took over 5 minutes off the clock on that drive to take control.
2: Penalties absolutely killing Sun Prairie East today. And Milton and Jake Cummings making them pay. Weinert on to attack the extra point. Good. The kick is up, and it is good with 2 minutes and 54 seconds remaining in quarter number three. Your score, Milton 14, Sun Prairie East 7. Jake Cummins punching it in for a second time tonight. We'll be back in 30 seconds. You're listening to Zimbraconda's presentation of Prep Mania. The Milton Redhawks leading the Sun Prairie East Cardinals 14-7. 2 minutes and 54 seconds remaining in quarter number three. Jake Cummins, the senior quarterback for Milton, trying to spoil senior night here tonight in Sun Prairie.
1: Completed all three of his passes on that drive to Max Grady for 55 yards and then got the touchdown run, his second of the game.
2: Yonek with a boot, received at the 15-yard line. Rowe on the return, bounces off some defenders at his own 25-yard line, pushes up to the 30-yard line, and you can see the energy on that Redhawks sideline. Caleb Jagodinsky bouncing around, juiced up, heading back to that sideline.
1: But Rowe looking like the Energizer Bunny there. Keep going and going and going. Backed up, going. Would not come down. So battle of wills there with Jagodinsky and him. Yeah, that's the 29.
2: Rowe certainly made the most out of that return. Looked like he'd be bottled up near the 20, 25-yard line. Did what he could. Now first and 10 for Sun Prairie East, needing an answer. Down 7 from their own 29-yard line. Three receivers, play action, Peterson rolling out to his right. Looking for the corner, got his man at the 40. That's Vogler as he is dropped a couple yards past the 40-yard line. Carter Thompson and Caden Pernot on the coverage. But an excellent route there for Van Vogler and the Sun Prairie East offense moving the football right away.
1: Found some seam there in the zone. There were four players around him, and he was able to haul it in 13 yards. And a first down, just what you need to answer that touchdown.
2: Pistol formation here for Sun Prairie East. Peterson takes the snap, give to Mitchell up the middle, and dives ahead past the 45-yard line to the 47. Wrapped up there. Gain of 5 on first down. Mitchell in the second half has been good for about 5 yards on first down more often than not. Sun Prairie East wasting no time from their own 47-yard line. Ball in the right hash. Give to Mitchell again. This time he's got a seam. Makes a couple men miss inside the 45-yard line. First down for Sun Prairie East.
1: It's Evan Jagodinsky with the tackle. They're kind of Bronco riding him down.
2: Lead the team in tackles coming into today.
1: And again, a 9 and another first down.
2: Under 2 minutes to play here in quarter number three. Sun Prairie East on the move. Three receivers to the left. None on the right. Ball on the right hash. First and 10 from the Milton 44. Give to Mitchell again. Sheds a tackle and stood up. Slung down by Jagodinsky again. Gain of one, if that, on first down.
1: Ooh, he met him in the backfield there. I'm not sure if he got back to the line of scrimmage.
2: They'll give him nothing.
1: Oh.
2: Second down and 10 now.
1: Favorable spot on that one. Jagodinsky read that play and just stood him up. No horse collar, though, this
2: nope.
1: time.
2: Not quite, as offset pistol yet again for Sun Prairie East. Three receivers set. Fakes the screen pass. Peterson back to throw.
1: Oh,
2: pressure coming. Steps up past the 40-yard line, inside the 35-yard line, up near the first down marker.
1: Jagodinsky with his third straight tackle. He's all over the place right now.
2: That he is. Still,
1: look like
2: Braden Peterson showing the burst on that scramble. First down and 10 for Sun Prairie East, up to the Milton 33-yard line, wasting absolutely no time on this possession, slicing through this Red Hawk defense.
1: Yeah, pick up 11 on that play.
2: McNary and Mitchell in the backfield with Peterson this time, and a timeout from Coach Prawl and Milton. Before Sun Prairie East could run that play, maybe trying to give his guys a blow. You could tell they were on the back foot. First of the half for Milton, and we will take one with them. Back in 30 seconds, you're listening to Zimbra Conda's presentation.
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0: 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I got some
2: good friends. Milton leading Sun Prairie 14-7 with 35 seconds remaining in quarter number three. Coach Prohl calling a timeout for the Redhawks. And Dennis, that seems like a good move. Sun Prairie East was rolling.
4: Yeah, they're rolling. They're just quick hitting, 13-5-9, 11 yards plays, right back to the line of scrimmage. You want to slow them down. Just like in basketball, slow the pace, control the pace of the game.
2: Play action for Peterson, rolling out to his left and sacked.
4: Yes.
2: J.J. Ballard has been in the backfield a lot this evening as he racks up another sack.
4: It's his second one of the game, leads the team now with 7 sacks on the season. It's pretty good, almost won a game.
2: Yeah, not too shabby. Loss of 2 on the play, second down and 12 from the Milton 35-yard line. 2 running backs in the shotgun with Peterson. Give to McNary off the right. He's got a hole, sheds a tackle, slips through up near the 30-yard line. They'll spot him at the 32-yard line. But that's enough to make this third down significantly more manageable as we head to quarter number 4. Your score, Milton 14, Sun Prairie East 7. And Dennis, it seems like we're going to have a heck of a finish on our hands tonight.
4: Oh, love it.
2: The moon rising over Bank of Sun Prairie Stadium. It's a gorgeous night here for football. 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Dennis, if you're Coach Brian Kaminsky in Sun Prairie East here, your offense has been moving the football efficiently throughout this football game. They just don't have the points to show for it. What are you telling your guys heading into this final frame?
4: It's the mistakes. Again, you got to be ball security, can't afford a turnover here, but just keep pushing forward, and you got to forget the last play. You make a mistake, just got to try to stay ahead of the chains there right now. And again, that last holding penalty that just on their first drive. They've only their second drive of the second half. Might not get too many more after this, so you got to take advantage of it.
2: QB keeper for Peterson as he plunges ahead. Marked down right near the sticks. That should be enough for a Sun Prairie East first down, and it is to the 23-yard line of Milton.
4: Just keeping the ball on the ground here is all they're doing.
2: Yep. Braden Peterson had a lot of success with that in the first half, especially near the end of the first half. Now first down and 10. Ball on the right hash from the Milton 23-yard line. Give to McNary off the left side. Strung out well and dropped in the backfield. J.J. Ballard, a disruptive force on this defensive front.
4: What can you say about 88? Yeah. He's a beast.
2: That he is. Leads the team in sacks now. 232-pound senior. Stands 6 feet, 1 inches tall.
4: You think it was his senior night here?
2: You would. Milton already had their senior night on the road for the last 2 weeks of the season. Second down and 14 now from the Milton 27-yard line. Ball moves to the left hash. Braden Peterson back to throw, looking for the guy in the flat, and that one falls incomplete. Intended for Blake Nelson, number 17. Not enough juice on that pass to reach its intended target. And now third down and long for this Sun Prairie East offense. Just over a minute gone by in quarter number 4.
4: That'd be another 44-yard field goal from here. But down by 7, we want 7 at this point.
2: From the Milton 27-yard line, third down and 14 for Sun Prairie East. Low snap, Peterson picks it off the turf. Fires over the middle, caught, touchdown Sun Prairie East. Van Vogler with the snatch and the score.
4: Flag on the play, looks like, for pass interference right between two defenders. Excellent catch. He's a baseball player and a basketball player. You expect him to catch everything he can, and that was like glue.
2: And we are one extra point away from tying this game up as long as the pass interference is, in fact, on the defense, which it appears it is. Van Vogler on an absolute dart from Braden Peterson, splits a couple of defenders, and in for six. Lucas Weinert was looking for the interception on the back, just never reached him. Plucked out of the air by Vogler as a flag before the snap, a false start on Sun Prairie East, and goodness gracious, Dennis, the kick was up and good. If this leads to a missed PAT or a blocked PAT, oh, man, there's going to be some rough film sessions ahead for Sun Prairie East as the ball is now moved back to the 8-yard line. Brady Mellum, one of the best kickers in the state, has had a rough night so far this evening. On to attempt the extra point. The kick is up, and it is pure. No sweat for Brady Mellum, and we are all tied up yet again. With 10 minutes and 54 seconds remaining in quarter number four, your score, Sun Prairie East 14, Milton 14. Now, Dennis, if you're Milton, you have to answer right back. This has been back and forth, blow for blow. Sun Prairie East, you could argue, should be in the driver's seat given how many penalties have stifled their drives and given life to Milton possessions.
4: Yep,
2: but the scoreboard reads 14 all.
4: Well, just, you know, when Milton gets that nice long drive, 11 plays 80 yards, Sun Prairie answers it. 11 play drive of its own for 71 yards, 351. Van Vogler with the 27 yard catch from Peterson. Peterson's second touchdown pass of the game. He's now up to 150 yards passing, and that's five catches, 51 yards for Vogler. So your go-to combo coming through just when they need him here in the fourth quarter. But now you might think a possession, the way they've been controlling the ball, it might be a long possession for Milton and then one for Sun Prairie East. Who gets the ball last?
2: Yep.
4: Might be the determination factor here. Both. Just like in basketball, go, who gets it last for the last 20 mm-hmm. seconds of the game? That's what we could have here on senior night.
2: In for a photo finish this evening. 14 all, 10 minutes, 54 seconds to go in quarter number four. Pass interference call and a little onside kick attempt. It was touched before 10 yards. Ball squirts free. It appears to be recovered by Milton. Flags on the play anyway. A little scrum of an onside attempt. They were all bunched up, tried to run up on it, and unfortunately not quite enough mustard behind that kick, and it was touched before 10 yards. This will be a penalty, and would have been Milton possession anyways. Now we'll see what kind of field position this ends up giving the Red Hawks.
4: This could end up being their best possession of the night.
2: The referees discuss there's still three flags down on the field.
4: Milton's best starting position tonight was the 48. That was after a turnover on downs there in the second quarter.
2: This won't quite be that good. However, they'll spot the ball where it was touched, which was 8 yards past where it was kicked off from.
4: So we're going to start on the 37, okay.
2: Sun Prairie East unable to steal a possession from Milton. Milton working left to right here in quarter number four. Bunch trips to the right of the formation. Dopkins in the backfield with Cummins. Cummins back to throw. Got his man. That's great at the 40-yard line. Sheds a tackle and is driven forward up near the 45-yard line. They'll spot him at the 44-yard line. Pickup of 7 on first down for Milton. Moves it up to the 44 of Sun Prairie East. Clock ticks under 10.5 minutes to go. Nice pitch and catch to start this possession for Milton.
4: Grady's really, he came in with 16 catches. He's almost halfway there in this game. Second half really emerged here. Another sophomore for Milton.
2: Biddick and Matthews to the right. Cummins back to throw, and he's got Biddick right at midfield. And that'll be a first down for the Red Hawks. A couple of short, easy completions here for the Milton quarterback, who has put the team on his back this evening.
4: Yeah, 7 yards on the first, 6 on this one. Just move the chains here is what they want to do. And you want to run clock at the same time, but you got to put the ball in the end zone.
2: First down and 10 for Milton from midfield. 3 receivers to the right, 1 on the left. Dobkins along with Cummins in the backfield. And a timeout from Sun Prairie East. Their second timeout of the evening. And now only one remaining, still with 9:52 to go in this one. 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
4: That's all.
2: We always appreciate the work David Gruber and his team does for us, especially with supporting Prep Mania, Prep Sports, high school football here in the Madison area of the state of Wisconsin. We have an excellent one tonight between the Milton Redhawks and the Sun Prairie East Cardinals.
4: And definitely the passing's picked up for Cummins. He was 4 for 10 with a pick in the first half. He's 5 of 8 here in the second half. And if you want to know who's gotten those completions, 4 of them to Max Greedy.
2: He has
4: stepping up.
2: That he has, the young sophomore putting his stamp on this game. 9:52 to go, 14 all. Once again, trips to the right. Dobkins in the backfield. Now Grady motions to the left. Shotgun snap for Cummins. Looks for Grady. Now whistles it down the field. And no, incomplete, but a flag. Was looking for Carson Biddick. Had the ball. That was a catchable ball. Had it in his paws. But it slips out, and it will be pass interference on Sun Prairie East. Look to be Luke Wagner, the guilty party.
4: So it should move it up. It's a 15-yard penalty. Not an automatic, but in this case, it is a first down. Up to the 35. Mark them off. There you go. Right in the middle of the Cardinal logo on the field. Ouch.
2: Yikes.
4: That insult to injury.
2: Yet another back-breaking penalty against Sun Prairie East.
4: This is what plagued them last week. Penalties and 3 fumbles lost and the loss to Wanakee.
2: Now can Milton take advantage yet again? 3 receivers to the left, 1 on the right. Cummins in the shotgun with Dobkins. Takes the snap, looking to his left, shuffling to his left. Now fires back across his body, looking for Grady. Just a little too much.
4: Post pattern was open.
2: Mm-hmm. For the intended target. If that hits him in the hands, that's a walk-in touchdown. Just a bit off. From the senior to the sophomore. Second down and 10 now. Still from the 35-yard line. Ball right in the middle of the field. Almost on the X in the middle of that Cardinal logo. Ball to 35. 9:40 to go. 14 apiece. 4 receivers. Grady motions to the left of the formation. Now split on either side. Dobkins in the backfield. Snap. Cummins got it. That's Biddick inside the 25-yard line, dragging a defender forward. First down, Milton inside the 25. They'll put him at the 23. Carson Biddick on the receiving end. Team's leading receiver.
4: Yeah, his go-to guy this year was averaging 21 yards a catch coming in, so you know he's a big-time player.
2: Mm-hmm. And he's a big target at 6'3", 180 pounds. Beat his man on the slant. And that's another first down for the Redhawks. Ball in the left hash from the 23-yard line of Sun Prairie East. Offset pistol. Kempf and Dobkins in the backfield with Cummins. Takes the snap. Give to Kempf. Up the middle. Continues to drive the legs, being pushed from behind by an offensive lineman. That's Joseph Steffen.
4: Watches a little bit of NFL football.
2: Yeah.
4: Tush push.
2: See, tried. As pardon me, that was not Joseph Steffen. That was Jack Pels, senior. I have Joseph Steffen on here as 72 twice. I have it marked correctly as 77 once, but that was Jack Pels.
4: Yeah, Pels the right tackle.
2: Father and assistant baseball coach for the
4: Steffen is the right guard, Milton by the way, Red 77.
2: Hawks. And Pels the right tackle. Going to be a QB keeper. Oh, thought about pitching it. Dangerous play for Cummins as he is wrapped up and dropped. Loss of three on the play. Sets up third and 11. Ball back to the 25-yard line of Sun Prairie East. And I don't know if you saw it, Dennis, but Cummins was dangling that ball dangerously, thinking about pitching it to Dopkins. Wisely decides against, and it'll be now third and 11. As... not sure if there was a timeout called, but both teams headed their respective sidelines. Oh, and an injury
4: timeout
2: on the field. Looks potentially like one of the McNairys.
4: Looks like
3: 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There's nothing like it. 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
4: A couple plays later.
2: He talks with the trainer.

0: crew is back from the All-Star break with a three-game set against the Marlins July 17th through the 19th. 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
1: Who is the worst?
2: Oh, that's a good question. Oof, I don't want to be throwing anyone under the bus.
1: Who do we want out on the air here?
2: Maybe Jesse Nelson. He's thrown under the bus pretty frequently. Third down and 11 for Milton. Cummins back to throw. Fires over the middle. Got Biddick. Stays on his feet. Ooh. Spun to the ground at the 17-yard line of Sun Prairie East. Not enough for the first down. Fourth down and three upcoming. And another Sun Prairie East defender is down. That's number two. That's the star linebacker. That's Brady Stelzer. 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Today, a couple of injury timeouts for this Sun Prairie defense, and now we have reached critical mass here at Bank of Sun Prairie Stadium. Fourth down and three from the Sun Prairie East 17-yard line.
1: Go for a field goal.
2: Lucas Weinert on to attempt
1: the field goal. 35-yarder if they do it. Winding the clock down. Let's see what we're going to place.
2: 7 minutes, 40 seconds remaining in quarter number four.
1: It actually looks like about 34. It's inside the stripe.
2: Lines are down. Good snap. Good hold. Kick is away. And it is good. Lucas Weinert puts the Redhawks back on top. Your score with 7 minutes and 25 seconds to go. Milton 17, Sun Prairie East 14. And Dennis, we spent a lot of time tonight talking about special teams, specifically Brady Mellum. Lucas Weinert has a boot on him. That sailed well over the uprights and was right down the pipe.
1: Beautiful kick, 34 yards. Caps an 8-play, 46-yard drive. Took off almost 3.5 minutes, 3:29. So now Sun Prairie's got to be able to come back. We know they have a kicker. Mm-hmm. Tonight he has not been able to show it, though. So could come down to battle of the booters.
2: That is good, Dennis. 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Honda. 17-14. Milton takes the lead on a 34-yard field goal from Lucas Weinert. And now Max Yonek on to kick this one away. Marcus Rowe back deep for the Cardinals. End over end kick. Caught inside the 10-yard line. Bringing it out. Here's Rowe. Stops at the 15-yard line, sheds a tackle, makes a man miss, still on his feet, and there he goes, 25-30, 35-40, he's off to the races.
1: Look
2: into Milton territory, the 20, the 10, he breaks the tape, touchdown Sun Prairie East.
1: 94 yards, I believe he got it about the 6.
2: Marcus Rowe answers emphatically for the Cardinals.
1: He showed some tremendous dance moves on that one. Sliding in and out, looked like he was down a couple of times. But he got outside. Once he got the sideline with an escort, it was off to the races.
2: Goodness gracious, Marcus Rowe tap dancing inside his own 15-yard line, broke two tackles and busted it to the crib. And that make special teams special, Dennis.
1: There it
2: might
1: is.
2: Might not be the leg of the kicker, but how about your kick returner?
1: Oh, but this is big extra point. You want to make it a one.

0: more than a field goal possession.
1: 20-17, good snap, good hold. The kick is up, and it is good. Yep. And just like that, with 7 minutes and 4 seconds to go, Sun Prairie East recaptures the advantage. They're up 21-17 over the Milton Redhawks.
0: Wow.
1: Wow is right, Dennis. That is a game changer right there.
0: Oh, baby. Seen some big ones out of Sun Prairie the first game of the year against Verona. They had a 99-yard run for Kaufman, and then Volger with an 80-yard catch. Now, 94-yard kickoff return.
1: Whew.
0: Incredible.
1: No team can distance themselves tonight. Punch, counter punch between Sun Prairie East and Milton. And Sun Prairie East, while they have had back-to-back losses, a big one at the hands of Wanakee last week, and then a close fight against MG, showing that they are still a top contender in the Badger Large Conference, and probably not a team many would like to see come playoff time.
0: And what year is Marcus Rowe?
1: I believe Dennis...
0: As a senior. On senior night. I saw it at Sauk Prairie last year with a senior, and go, wow, you talk about a memory. But now what do you got to do?
1: Got to finish.
0: You got to win the game, baby. You got to play like that. You can't say, oh, yeah, but we lost when you tell
1: exactly.
0: The story.
1: This one seemingly far from over, still 7 minutes to go, but as that one
0: Mellum
1: sails into the back of the end zone, touchback, as Mellum ensures that Milton cannot return the favor. First down and 10 for Milton from their own 20-yard line. Now let's see what kind of resilience Dan Prohl's squad has. Now trailing by 4. Still plenty of time left in this one. 2 timeouts for Milton. Needing a touchdown to take the lead. Shotgun here for the Redhawks. Gavin Cole split out wide to the right. Trips to the left. First and 10 from their own 20-yard line.
0: Now we see he's got a little bit of John Elway or Patrick Mahomes in him.
1: Cummins rolling out to his left. Got his man complete. That's Jagodinski past the 35-yard line. He may have put the ball in the deck. Sun Prairie indicating they have the football. Grady pointing that Milton has it, and they do.
0: Oh.
1: Jagodinski may have lost it on his way to the turf, but recovered by the Redhawks, and disaster averted here on the first play of this drive for Milton.
0: Pick up 8 on that play.
1: Their own 28-yard line. Redhawks pick up 8 on their first play from scrimmage on this possession. 3 receivers, Jagodinski motions to the right of the formation. Going to be a play fake intended for Biddick. It's a little play action from Kemp. Quick slant route from Cummins. Intended for Biddick. Falls incomplete. Threw it a little behind the intended target. 3rd down and 2 now for Milton.
0: It's a good thing that was a pass play, because the defense was right there. That run play would have been blown up in the backfield.
1: Good read on the RPO. Just couldn't quite deliver the goods. Jake Cummins, though, has been excellent today. 3rd down and 2. See how much magic this Milton squad has in them. Grady motions to the right. Give to Kemp. Makes one
0: nothing.
1: Man miss in the backfield. Gets 1 yard on the play. But that's it. 4th down and 1 now upcoming for the Redhawks at their own 29-yard line. No hesitation.
0: Nope.
1: From the Redhawks, they're leaving their offense on the field as the clock reads just over 6 minutes left.
0: Might not get the ball back.
1: Nope. Sun Prairie East crowd letting it roar. Offset pistol formation. 4th down and 1 from their own 29-yard line. Oh, and they
0: offsides.
1: Jump. Hard count. No call from the referees. And a flinch from Milton draws the penalty. And Cummins is fuming. Looked like two Sun Prairie East defenders jumped potentially. Could not draw the flag. And now, after a false start, bumps Milton back, and they'll have to punt this one away. Brutal sequence for the Redhawks.
0: Oh. 8 yards on the first play, just not able to convert this first down here. So now they're going to have to turn it over to the defense.
1: Yep. Milton will have to put the game in the hands of their defense as time not on their side. 5 minutes, 15 seconds remaining. Sun Prairie East leading 21-17. Sort of trips formation on the right side. Still a punt formation. Mm-hmm. Max Yonek on to boot it away. And that one, oh my goodness, didn't even make it to the first down line or just passed it. And, oh, gracious. What an atrocious turn of events for the Milton Redhawks. The punt is down at the 31-yard line.
0: 7 yards. Ouch.
1: Ay, ay, ay. Just had someone on the private talk and text line express their frustration with the referees on that fourth down and one. And now the Milton defense has to bow up. 4 minutes, 59 seconds remaining. First and 10 for Sun Prairie East. Ball at the 31-yard line of Milton. Going to be a keeper for Peterson. He's got a hole inside the 20-yard line and knocked down from behind at the 18.
0: Just keep it on the ground. Run clock is all Sun Prairie East has to do. They keep possession. Oh, now.
1: And Peterson's a little shaken up as he clutches at near his left shin, and he is gimpy.
0: Picked up 13 on that play, but it might have been costly.
1: Gives the thumbs up to his sideline, trying to remain in the game.
0: He looks over and says, I'm not coming out.
1: Maybe a junior, but this senior night's still important to every member of this Sun Prairie East squad. Homecoming, parents' night. All the chips on the table for Sun Prairie East. First and 10 from the Milton 17. Give to McNary up the middle, and he is stoned right at the line of scrimmage.
0: Number 8, Carter Thompson, met him head-on in the hole, and a bunch of friends helped him out.
1: Milton in desperate need of a negative play. Sun Prairie East can push this lead to a touchdown advantage, even with a field goal. As time the enemy for the Redhawks, 3 minutes, 45 seconds remaining. 21-17, Sun Prairie East leads. The Cardinals remaining in that two running back shotgun set. Second down and 10. The Milton 18 runs the play clock all the way down.
0: Oh, nice.
1: Fakes
0: counter.
1: The give to oh, goodness, that's a touchdown, Sun Prairie East. I couldn't get the name McNary out of my mouth. And Tyler Mitchell may have just put this game away.
0: A nice little fake handoff, pulled it back, and just a little counter play. And he got outside, and that was it. Three-play drive, 31 yards, touchdown, and now you make it a 10. It is a two-possession game. Yeah.
1: And the fake to McNary, the give to Mitchell. And Sun Prairie East punctuating a potential victory as the extra point is up and good. Your score with 3 minutes, 25 seconds remaining. Sun Prairie East 28, Milton 17.
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1: Not quite a mountain, still a hill to climb if you're the Redhawks. You're trailing by three, only one timeout with 2 minutes, 16 seconds remaining.
2: And I tell you, Jake Cummins is not disappointed tonight. Two touchdown runs, a touchdown pass, and a two-point conversion. 23-yard run to set up that last pass. That was huge on fourth and five. Gets 23 to set up the touchdown pass to Biddick. And the big receiver, they've held him down tonight. I mean, coming in, he's averaging 21 yards a catch. Biddick tonight's got four catches for 30 yards, but a touchdown. The big one was finding Max Grady, getting him involved in the offense. He's had a tremendous second half.
1: That he has. And both offenses more in swing the second half, although the big play, still the kick return.
2: Fun game, but you know what's coming.
1: Onside kick for Milton. And the whistle blows. I don't see a flag on the play. Some barking from Coach Kaminsky at the referee.
2: What's going on?
1: Not sure exactly what happened.
2: Coach K out on the field.
1: It looks like we're going to re-kick. I don't know what happened, Dennis. Referees signaling to each other, and now it's Lucas Weiner on to kick this onside.
2: A redo.
1: Yeah.
2: A mulligan?
1: Yeah, I guess. But they didn't let the first kick finish off.
2: And they blew the whistle right away.
1: Yeah, I'm confused, but there's no flag.
2: Are they offsides?
1: Okay, there we go.
2: Must be offsides on the kick, which is why they blew it. Somebody might have been far side lined up, might have been just over the line.
1: Finally, some clarity is now it will bump back to the 35-yard line. Regardless, Weinert has to get it 10 yards. Sun Prairie East hands team is bunched up in the middle of the field, almost all of them between the hashes. Now they split out. Rowe the deep man. I don't think it's coming to him. Weinert, ball near that left hash.
2: Where do you need? This is where you need the kicker from longest yard.
1: Runs up. Swing of the right leg, a little boot, and it's recovered by Milton.
2: Biddick on the 50.
1: Carson Biddick recovers an absolutely perfect onside kick. The Sun Prairie East hands team is complaining. Coach Kaminsky is yelling, pleading his case with the referees, but that went the 10 yards, and it looks like it's going to be Milton football. The referee's discussing, however. Wow. You cannot execute an onside kick any better than that. Wide receiver to wide receiver, Lucas Weinert, a little dribbler, took a nice hop. The hands team for Milton boxed out the Cardinals defenders, and it went right into the awaiting arms of the 6'3", 180-pound senior, Carson Biddick.
2: If it's their ball, Milton has 2:13 left and one timeout. By the way, that last drive for Milton went 7 plays, 80 yards in 69 seconds. You talk about efficiency.
1: And now, my, oh my, how if this play is upheld, there's a long conversation happening at midfield, and it is Milton football! A successful onside kick, and the Redhawks remain very much alive. What a game, Dennis.
2: I love it.
1: You talked about the bingo card. We're getting a blackout tonight. Wow. First and 10 Redhawks. Ball on the right hash mark. At midfield, now plenty of time.
2: Tell you, John Elway or Patrick Mahomes back at quarterback.
1: Cummins over the middle, and it's almost intercepted.
2: Oh, no.
1: Oh, my goodness. Van Vogler had a chance to end this game and remove any drama. Hits him in the hands, falls incomplete. Whew, and Milton.